The Tabernacle Choir and Orchestra on the Sounds of Sunday, I Will Lift Up Mine Eyes. And we open the hour with Daniel Beck and Melinda DeBerk singing However Can I Thank Thee from Vivian Lane. And we thank you once again for joining us. The Savior said, Thou shalt love the Lord thy God with all thy heart and with all thy soul and with all thy strength and with all thy mind. Luke chapter 10. It was the first great commandment that Jesus gave to all of us. So what must we do to show our love for God? This hour, Glenn Rawson provides an answer through a related story in the life of the Savior here on the Sounds of Sunday. Next,

political unrest going on, and the missionaries have been told to stay in their apartments, to not go out. So I was concerned about him. I had a son who had just gone into the military, was in boot camp, and I was fearful for what this would spell out for him. And this mother's heart just so wanted God to bless America once again. So the words to the song just poured from my heart, but I couldn't finish it because there was one line missing. I just couldn't come up with the line. And at that time, Glenn happened to bring me over the transcript of President Bush's National Day of Prayer speech. There's a line in there that said, "The commitment of our fathers is the calling of our time." I go, "Wait just a second." And I went over to the piano, and it fit perfectly right into that verse. And I knew at that time why I hadn't been able to find the line, because I needed to wait to see it. We brought in Damien Hall, one of my former choir students from Marsh Valley, and to come and record the vocals. And she did a wonderful job, such a heartfelt rendition, and has given us some great opportunities. Snake River High School was able to perform it at the Capitol Building during the National Christmas Tree Lighting Ceremony, and then we also performed in the Botanical Gardens, and it was a fabulous experience for so many people.

0: The Sounds of Sunday and James Hahn with the 2017 youth theme, Ask of God. Before that, Gar Smith performed He Is Risen. This is Carl Watkins thanking you for listening. 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See our videos and information on the singers and songwriters of many of the songs that we play, including Amy Whitcomb on page one. Click on Artists at the top of the page and select from among over 70 artists on the six pages below. Next, Amy Whitcomb sings He Said I Will Be Your Light. Then we'll hear from Glenn Rawson here on The Sounds of Sunday.
1: This is a moment to reflect on how we abide in Christ, as Elder Garrett W. Gong teaches that Christ is the way.
2: The Gospel of Luke tells us two disciples went that same day, Easter day, to a village called Emmaus, from Jerusalem about 70 furlongs, 7 miles, 12 kilometers. Emmaus means hot springs, a place of healing. Imagine we are walking to Emmaus. A stranger joins us. He sees we are sad. We tell him, Jesus of Nazareth, a prophet mighty in deed and word before God and all the people, has been crucified. And today is the third day since these things were done. As we walk, the stranger opens the scriptures and expounds all things concerning Jesus Christ. Our hearts burn within us. As we draw close to the village, we ask our new companion, abide with us, for it is toward the evening. Our friend eats with us. He takes bread, blesses it, breaks, and gives to us. Our eyes are opened. We know him, the resurrected Jesus Christ. Though we did not recognize him before, he has been walking with us all along. The Gospel of Mark testifies Jesus appeared 3 times on that Easter day, but was not recognized at first. He appeared first to Mary Magdalene, who initially supposed Jesus to be the gardener. Next, Jesus appeared unto 2 of them as they walked. These 2 disciples on the road to Emmaus ultimately knew him in the breaking of bread. Third, Jesus appeared unto the 11 as they sat at meat. Jesus himself stood in the midst of them and said, Behold my hands and my feet, that it is I myself. To show he was not a spirit, Jesus ate a piece of broiled fish and an honeycomb. Just as the disciples on the road to Emmaus asked Jesus to abide with them, Jesus Christ promises to abide with us. In the Gospel of John, chapters 14 and 15, Jesus teaches his disciples and us how he can remain, belong, walk with us. His faithfulness is stronger than the cords of death. When we have a question, problem, or joy, Jesus Christ says, I am your answer, your way, your truth, your life.
1: That was an excerpt from Elder Garrett W. Gong's talk, Tis Eastertide, No One Walks Alone. This is a moment to reflect.
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Welcome back. From Vivian Lane, here's Amy Whitcomb on The Sounds of Sunday.

I hope you're having a wonderful day. I'm Glenn Rawson. After the Savior's resurrection, he appeared to the apostles in the upper room, manifesting his body to them. 8 days later, he came similarly to Thomas. Now, sometime after these profound events, Simon Peter and four others were at the Sea of Galilee when Peter announced, "I go a-fishing." They said, "We also go with thee." Well, they spent the rest of the night fishing in the familiar waters of the Sea of Tiberias. Peter, James, and John had earned their livelihood fishing these waters. It was from these shores, years before, that Jesus had called them to follow him and be fishers of men. Now, they were home again, back on the lake, and the mortal ministry of the Messiah was over. Could they have been wondering, "Now what do we do?" Well, they fished the lake all night and caught nothing. The next morning, a stranger called to them from shore, "Children, have ye any meat?" They answered him, "No." And he said unto them, "Cast the net on the right side of the ship, and ye shall find." Well, they did as the stranger bid them, and immediately their nets were filled with so many fish that they could not draw them in. It was exactly what the Lord had done to them more than 3 years earlier. At that moment, they recognized him. It was the Master. Well, when they got to shore, Jesus had a meal of cooked fish and bread waiting for them. As they finished eating, Jesus said to Peter, "Simon, son of Jonas, lovest thou me more than these?" And I can picture him holding up or gesturing to these fish. Peter answered him, "Yea, Lord, thou knowest that I love thee." Without preamble, Jesus responded, "Feed my lambs." Then Jesus asked the question again, "Lovest thou me?" And Peter's answer was the same, "Yea, Lord, thou knowest that I love thee." This time the Lord responded, "Feed my sheep." Then a third time the Lord asked the same question. The scripture says that Peter was grieved that the same question had been asked of him. Why was the Lord repeatedly asking him a question for which he already knew the answer? "Lord," he said, "thou knowest all things. Thou knowest that I love thee." Once more came the simple command, "Feed my sheep." The repetition of three made a memory in Peter that he never forgot. Once before, by a miracle, the Lord had called Simon Peter from his nets. Now, similarly, he was calling him back to the work by the same miracle. Except this time, the work would end in Peter's martyrdom, not the Lord's. At the same time, Jesus taught Peter and all of us a disciple's purpose in this life. Our love for the Lord is measured by our love for others. A man or woman filled with love for God can't rest. They must move. They must love by action. To love Him is to love His children. There are so many things, my friends, we can do with our time each day. But of them all, helping His people pleases Him the most. He pays the highest dividends of joy to those who invest their time in His sheep.

Joel McCausland of Afterglow on the Sounds of Sunday with Call to Serve from Greg Hansen. Now here's Liz Draper.

0: The Sounds of Sunday and Inside Out with Give Said the Little Stream. Before that, the Tabernacle Choir and Orchestra performed I Feel My Savior's Love. And Liz Draper sang From God's Arms to My Arms to Yours from Micah MacLean. The Glenn Rawson Story was called Lovest Thou Me, with scoring music for Marvin Goldstein, a sampler release. 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This is Carl Watkins thanking you for listening. Please remember that the fate of America is in the hands of God. Please pray for our leaders and for the survival of our Constitution, and pray for the return of our Savior to bring eternal peace to this troubled world. We begin next hour with Brindy Quadra, Grace Parsons, and Camilla Turnbow singing Family Through the Ages. 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
1: Today on The Good Word, we're talking about dealing with an unjust world and how it's more complicated than just cause and effect. At the beginning of the book of Job, we're told that Job in no way deserves the suffering that is about to come on him. In the discussion at the beginning, God gives his approval to his servant Job, who has kept and will continue to keep the faith. But this idea is challenged, saying that he's only obedient because he has so many blessings. Take any of that away and he'll quickly change his tune. But God knows his servant Job, and as an exploration of faith for both Job and for us as readers, God allows all kinds of adversity to come to Job, everything short of killing him. So Job loses everything in Job chapter 1, his home, his animals, his livelihood, even his children. The book doesn't spend very long dwelling on what was lost, only that Job was dragged to the edge of despair without any obvious signs of hope. But his reaction to all his suffering was twofold. First, he sincerely mourned for all he had lost, and then he returned in faith to God. Then Job arose and rent his mantle and shaved his head and fell down on the ground and worshipped and said, "Naked came I out of my mother's womb, and naked shall I return thither. The Lord gave, and the Lord hath taken away. Blessed be the name of the Lord." In all this, Job sinned not, nor charged God foolishly. Though it takes 42 chapters to explore it, Job never finds a perfect answer to the question of why do bad things happen to good people. Even though his friends petition him and heaven for some kind of connection between his actions and this shift in fortunes, Job hasn't done anything to deserve the tragic loss of his family and livelihood, and God wasn't trying to punish him in some dramatic and unwarranted manner. That's how God's justice works. Though Job did continue to suffer, he understood that he was not being punished for a lack of faith. Job was secure in his knowledge of God and of himself, and even if he didn't understand everything that was happening to him, he continued in faith he had already built up. One of the unfortunate realities of mortality is that sometimes we suffer, with no clear cause and no reason behind it. Even with the benefit of complex modern information systems, it's almost impossible to track the consequences of any single action or all the causes of some event. While being accountable and conscious of our actions is part of being a responsible adult, assigning simple cause and effect is rarely as simple as it seems. Even our interactions with God aren't a simple exchange of good words or good works for blessings. If life was that easy, very few people would bother to do wrong. But doing the right thing is something God asks us to actively choose, no matter the immediate blessings or delayed blessings. God asks for our humility and obedience, not to flatter his ego, but to help us remember where the guidance we need comes from. We're not here to learn to push the right button and get a reward. The Lord wants us to intimately know the difference between good and evil, something we can only learn through our own experience, and it takes faith to follow God's plan. And, as Job shows, it takes faith to follow the Lord's plan while experiencing a life that is more unpredictable than we would wish. And that's The Good Word.
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0: The Sounds of Sunday for August 16th, 2026, Hour 1. Setting the tone for your Sabbath day, we thank you for joining us and making us a part of yours. I'm Carl Watkins. These are the Sounds of Sunday.

The Tabernacle Choir and Orchestra on the Sounds of Sunday with This is the Christ. And we open the hour with Brindy Quadra, Grace Parsons, and Camilla Turnbow singing Family Through the Ages from Julie Turnbow. Next, Thurl Bailey sings All the While. And we thank you once again for tuning in. A prophet declared, "Little children do have words given unto them many times, which confound the wise and the learned." Alma chapter 32. From this we know that humility, free from the poison of pride, is the key to inspiration. And little children possess humility abundantly. This hour, Glenn Rawson explains through a related story here on the Sounds of Sunday.

0: The Sounds of Sunday and 3-2-You with How Great Thou Art. Before that, the Janice Capari Chorus sang One Nation Under God, and Josh Page performed I Stand All Amazed. This is Carl Watkins. Thanks for listening. 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See our excellent inspirational videos that we have posted on our homepage, including the Divinely Inspired Constitution by President Dallin H. Oaks and What is America's True Form of Government. Next, the Bonner family sings Child of God, followed by Glenn Rawson on the Sounds of Sunday.
1: This is a moment to reflect on the character of Christ. As President D. Todd Christofferson teaches, that we can become our best selves by turning to the Savior.
2: The Apostle Peter reminds us that in the latter days, there will be doubters who question the second coming of Jesus Christ. There shall come in the last days scoffers, walking after their own lusts and saying, "Where is the promise of his coming?" But the day of the Lord will come, Peter forcefully declares, in the which the heavens shall pass away with a great noise, and the elements shall melt with fervent heat. Since we know that the Lord will come and establish a new earth where righteousness prevails, Peter asks, "What manner of persons ought ye to be?" He counsels that we should be preparing diligently now, so that when the Lord comes, he will find us, quote, "in peace, without spot, and blameless," unquote, leading lives of holiness. As I pondered Peter's question, "What manner of persons ought ye to be?" I've decided to speak today about the character of Jesus Christ. It is in emulating the character of Christ that we become the manner of persons we ought to be. Acquiring the character of Christ is one of the most important ways we take his name upon us. When we consider the character of the Savior, we tend to focus immediately on his attributes, such as virtue, integrity, humility, compassion, and courage. But we should also consider, what is it in Jesus that gives rise to such character traits? I believe they are the natural fruit of the thoughts, desires, and intents of his heart. Christ-like character grows out of a Christ-like heart. Thus, if we're to succeed in developing a Christ-like character, we must possess his motivations, his thoughts, desires, and intents of the heart. For us, it will require what the scriptures call a mighty change of heart. Yes, it requires a consistent and sustained effort on our part, but remember, it's not simply a matter of our striving. The good news of the gospel of Jesus Christ is that we, each of us, can call on the grace of Jesus Christ to help us.
1: That was an excerpt from President D. Todd Christofferson's talk, The Character of Christ. This is a moment to reflect.
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The Church of Jesus Christ of Latter-day Saints has announced the following Sunday meeting schedule change beginning September 6th. Sacrament meeting will begin at its normal time for 60 minutes. This will be followed by a 5-minute recess and primary for 55 minutes, or Sunday school for 25 minutes, followed by a 5-minute recess and Priesthood Relief Society and other auxiliaries for 25 minutes. This schedule begins in September. The Sounds of Sunday for August 16th, 2026, Hour 1. Welcome back. From the movie Jane and Emma, here's the Bonner family on the Sounds of Sunday.

Thank you for joining us here on The Sounds of Sunday. This is Glenn Rawson. I remember once as a little boy meeting a man who spoke to me in a very unusual way. As we worked together, he didn't talk to me like I was just a boy. He spoke to me like an equal, as though he really believed that in spite of the fact that he was much older than me, that he was no better than I was. I remember what an impact that had on me. It seemed unusual not to be talked down to. I have to tell you, I was immediately drawn to this guy. I liked him. Now, not too long ago, I came across a story that amplifies this point. It seems that a Sunday school class of tiny children got some visitors one day. Some very important church leaders dropped in. The teacher bent down and asked a question of a little child on the front row. "How many important people are here today?" The child stood up and began counting. 1, 2, 3, reaching a total of 17. There were 17 very important people there that day. There were 17 people in the room. The visitors and the children. And so it is with the Lord. Age, accomplishment, education, race, gender, whatever, all are alike unto God. I am a child of God. We all are.

the Tabernacle Choir and Orchestra on the Sounds of Sunday with I Am a Child of God. Now here are Joni Hutchinson and Wanda Lindstrom.

0: The Sounds of Sunday and Becky Willard with Gone But Not Forgotten from Suzanne Hodson. Before that, Afterglow sang Somebody Knows, and Joni Hutchinson and Wanda Lindstrom sang Mother, You're an Angel from Kathleen Holyoake. The Glenn Rawson Story was called Important People with scoring music from Deanne Casperson. 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Please stay tuned. Next, Jerrica Jameson sings Believe as we begin next hour. And now here's Stephen Perry on The Sounds of Sunday.
1: Today on The Good Word, we're talking about shifting circumstances and how foundations keep us firm. As unpredictable as earthquakes are, they've proven to be effective destroyers of major buildings for much of human history. Buildings that may look indestructible, too large to be moved, can collapse under their own weight once the base begins to shake. Modern designs have found truth in the popular wisdom that it's better to bend than to break. If it's too rigid, a skyscraper will collapse under its own weight in an earthquake. But if it's allowed to be flexible, it can move when the ground shakes. Sometimes this means building with more pliable materials or distributing the weight across diagonal or horizontal beams. But some of the most stable buildings allow their foundation to shift with the building, moving with the wind or the earth instead of pushing against it. Flexible foundations still anchor the building to the ground, but as circumstances change, it can counterbalance what would otherwise be devastating. In the middle of his trials, Job stopped to proclaim his unshakable hope, something that could not be taken from him no matter what tribulations he suffered. The prologue of the book tells us that the adversary intended to destroy Job's faith, but no matter what he endured, Job remained firm. He didn't need the many blessings of wealth and social standing to stay anchored in the Lord. In chapter 19 of Job, we see the testimony that nothing could remove from Job, since it was the foundation for his hope, now and for the future. Oh, that my words were now written! Oh, that they were printed in a book! That they were graven with an iron pen and lead in the rock forever! For I know that my Redeemer liveth, and that he shall stand at the latter day upon the earth. And though after my skin worms destroy this body, yet in my flesh shall I see God, whom I shall see for myself, and mine eyes shall behold and not another, though my reins be consumed within me. If we go by a strict understanding of time, Job's Redeemer had yet to be born or complete his act of atonement. In fact, the understanding of a physical resurrection and redemption wasn't very often discussed the same way we talk about it today. But part of the power of Christ's atonement is that it stretches both forward and backward in time. It didn't matter that Job died long before Jesus was born, since he would be redeemed and resurrected all the same. The Lord Jesus Christ came to earth to break the chains of death and sin that bind all of us, God's children. Without that sacrifice, we'd be trapped by the laws of mortality and our own mistakes and never be able to progress or return home. With the belief that Job had as the foundation of our faith, fears of the future and anxieties of the present lessen their weight on us. We celebrate the Lord's resurrection because if he lived after death, then we can too, since his love will extend that blessing to all. This isn't just a resurrection for a privileged few. We don't die and then lose our bodies forever at death. Instead, God's power restores all of us who have lived back to ourselves, but flawless and complete at last. Mortality is just a part of eternity, a place and a time where we learn what it means to be both spiritual and physical with all the complications that come along with them. The Lord's resurrection promises that death is not the end, not for anyone. And that's the good word.
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4: 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He came to Peru from the Pacific. He traveled through South and Central America, among the Mayans, into Mexico, and all of North America. Then back to ancient Tula, from whence he departed across the Atlantic. He spoke 1,000 languages, healed the sick, selected 12 disciples to follow him, and taught the same doctrines as Jesus of Nazareth. The legends of this great prophet were gathered from over 25 years from many Indian tribes, museums, libraries, folklore, and archaeological ruins by archaeologist L. Taylor Hansen, and they are now compiled into the book He Walked the Americas. These stories testify that Jesus is the Christ. He Walked the Americas is available from soundsofsunday.com. Under our endorsements, find He Walked the Americas.
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0: And we thank you once again for joining us. This is Carl Watkins. You're listening to The Sounds of Sunday.

The Tabernacle Choir and Orchestra on the Sounds of Sunday with Come Thou Fount of Every Blessing. And we open the hour with Jerrica Jameson singing Believe from Carrie Yost. Next, Felicia Sorensen sings The Light Within. And we thank you once again for tuning in. Jesus said, "If thou canst believe, all things are possible to him that believeth." Mark chapter 9. So with enough faith, we know that all things are possible, including the healing of the sick. But sometimes, even with great faith, our petitions are not granted because it is not the will of God. At these times, we should not feel rejected, but blessed to have received His peace and love. This hour, Glenn Rawson shares the related experience of a friend here on the Sounds of Sunday.

0: the sounds of Sunday in Wayne Burton, Nicholas Neal, and Brooke Bromley with the 2016 youth theme, Press Forward. Before that, Paul Cardall performed Truth Reflects Upon Our Senses. 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Next, Mike Tykert performs Thy Wonder, followed by Glenn Rawson on The Sounds of Sunday.
1: This is a moment to reflect on prophetic warnings as Elder Chi Hong Wong teaches about the importance of keeping the commandments.
2: And moreover, I would desire that ye should consider on the blessed and happy days of those that keep the commandments of God. For behold, they are blessed in all things, both temporal and spiritual. And if they hold out faithful to the end, they are received into heaven, that thereby they may dwell with God in a state of never-ending happiness. Oh, remember, remember, these things are true, for the Lord God hath spoken it. Keeping God's commandment is a blessing, both temporal and spiritual. If we can endure to the end, we will dwell with Him in a state of never-ending happiness. Isn't that amazingly wonderful? However, have you ever thought about what will happen if we do not keep His commandment? Oh, remember, remember, my son, Helaman, how strict are the commandments of God? And he said, if ye will keep my commandments, ye shall prosper in the land. But if ye keep not his commandments, ye shall be cut off from his presence. God reminds us that his commandments are firm and that obedience to them brings promised blessings. Our experience in mortality are like the little boy and his father flying a kite on a windy day. As the kite rose higher, the wind caused it to tug on the connecting string in the little boy's hand. In experience with the force of mortal winds, he proposed to cut the string so that the kite would rise higher. His wise father counseled no, explaining that the string is what holds the kite in place against mortal winds. If we lose our hold on the string, the kite will not rise higher. It will be carried about by these winds and inevitably crash to the earth. We need to return to our Heavenly Father through coming unto Jesus Christ. That was the plan that we agreed to and caused us to shout for joy.
1: That was an excerpt from Elder Chi Hong Wong's talk, Remember, Remember. This is a moment

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The Sounds of Sunday for August 16th, 2026, Hour 2. Welcome back. Here's Mike Tykert with Thy Wonder on The Sounds of Sunday. The most

Welcome to the Sounds of Sunday. This is Glenn Rawson. Are there times when your faith and belief just aren't quite what you'd like it to be? Maybe there's something you need to believe in. May I share the story of one young woman? How much more could one young woman's life be shattered than was Mary's at that moment? The final days of her senior year in high school should have been filled with joy, excitement, and anticipation of the future. But not now. 2 days before, Mary had come home from school. Her parents had gathered the family around the table for a grim announcement. Mother had cancer. Mary had cried herself to sleep that night. And now, with the family again gathered around the table, the results of the most recent tests were even more devastating. The cancer was spread throughout her body. Hiding her emotions, Mary prepared dinner for the family and got ready to go to work. Just before she went out the door, she stopped and she gave her mother a hug. 4 years before, Mary's mother had battled cancer and won. Then, with the simple faith of a pure child, Mary had asked God to save her mother's life, and He had answered that prayer. But would He now? There had been no such assurance, though there had been many, many heart-rending prayers. Mary climbed into the car to go to work. Difficult questions raced through her mind. What if Mother died? What would the family do? What would she do? How could she go on without her mother? It was too much to bear. Mary began to cry. In an effort to direct her thoughts elsewhere, Mary turned on the radio. As she listened, she recognized the final chorus of a familiar popular song. The words captured her attention, and she listened until the song ended. Mary switched stations. Strangely enough, the exact same song was just beginning on the other station. This time, as Mary listened, the power of the song reached deep into her heart. She heard these lyrics. "Now we are not afraid, even though we have much to fear." Something not of this world began to envelop Mary. "It felt as though Heavenly Father put His arms around me," she said. "I fell into His arms. I can't do this," she cried. A feeling of intense love and comfort that could only be described as a heavenly embrace filled her whole being. A voice seemed to speak to her mind, saying, "Mary, don't be afraid. I'll be with you the whole way. Trust me. I only want what's best for you." Her tears of pain became cleansing tears of relief. Words from the second verse seemed to strike a resounding chord in her heart. "With hearts so full, I can't explain it," she heard. The expressions of the artists were the emotions of her heart.

0: A change came over Mary from that moment forward. She is at peace now. What's going to happen? She doesn't know. But it doesn't matter. No matter what it is, life will go on. There will be happiness, there will be joy, and she won't be alone. That she does know. 18 months later, Mary's mother quietly passed away, surrounded by her family. It was not the miracle Mary had hoped for, but she outlived the doctor's predictions, even recovering just long enough to nurse Mary through her own health crisis. Oh, God is good. He will not do anything to us that is not for our good. So what good could possibly come of such an ordeal? Listen to the courage of Mary's words. No matter what life may give me, I know if I have total trust in God, everything will be okay. I'm not alone, and I will never stop believing. There can be miracles when you believe. Though hope is frail, it's hard to kill. Who knows what miracles you can achieve when you believe? Somehow you will. Now you will. You will when you believe.
1: Michelle Pfeiffer and Sally Dworsky on the Sounds of Sunday with When You Believe from the Prince of Egypt soundtrack. Now here's the Tabernacle Choir and Orchestra.

0: The sounds of Sunday and Ron Williams and Jenny Jordan Frogley with Drop by Drop from the Doctrine and Covenants in Church History video soundtrack. Before that, Sherry Call sang Prayers in a Car, and the Tabernacle Choir and Orchestra performed High on a Mountain Top. The Glenn Rawson story was called When You Believe, with scoring music from the Prince of Egypt soundtrack and Michael Levitt. 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Please stay tuned. We begin next hour with Gentry performing the Lord's Prayer. Now here's Stephen Perry on the Sounds of Sunday.
1: On today's Good Word, we're talking about becoming better and the pain that improvement sometimes incurs. When archaeology first started catching on in Europe in the 19th century, historians proposed a system of categories to define the ages of human civilization. These were very broad. A Stone Age, Bronze Age, and Iron Age don't precisely or consistently explain our history, but it's a general trend that helps us have some understanding of the changes happening. Essentially, some historians believe that civilization is best defined by evolving technologies. In the case of the transition from stone to bronze and bronze to iron, the way of living changed because people's mastery of fire and metalwork advanced. And those who understood how to purify and work with metals had advantages both in their daily essential tasks and in military action. Purifying metal takes an extreme amount of heat to get any impurities removed from the raw materials. The most valuable metals were the purest, since any additional materials tend to make the chemical bonds in the metal weaker. That's why the labor, time, and resources in this intensive process are often used as a metaphor for growth and personal refinement. It takes heat to burn away anything but the metal, just as it often takes remarkable effort to transform ourselves. But rarely are we alone in the process, since the Lord keeps a steady hand on the forge, well aware of exactly how much we can handle at any time and how much we need to become our best selves. In Job chapter 23, the suffering Job sees a glimpse into this process, even in the middle of all his trials. The story of Job is notable because even though he expresses his confusion and his despair to God, he still searches for this God he has been faithful to all his life. He never turns his back on God, trusting that the Lord will be there to catch him, even if it won't be in the way Job anticipates. Behold, I go forward, but he is not there, and backward, but I cannot perceive him. On the left hand, where he doth work, but I cannot behold him, he hideth himself on the right hand, that I cannot see him. But he knoweth the way that I take. When he hath tried me, I shall come forth as gold. My foot hath held his steps, his way have I kept, and not declined. The book of Job never punishes or criticizes its main character for being upset about his circumstances, although his friends are upset. Job doesn't suffer silently, and he's quick to call out those who treat him unfairly, but he doesn't stop at despair. Though it's difficult for him, Job continually tries to look beyond his immediate circumstances to see a potential future. He refuses to give up his faith in God, determining that even if he can't see what that future is yet, acting as though there is one is much better for him than just giving up completely. With several lifetimes of experience between them, neither Job or any of his friends can figure out why bad things happen to good people. But Job doesn't see this as a reason to doubt God or his purposes, since he has faith that this is a refining opportunity for growth, not a punishment. We gain faith through learning of God, but we exercise faith when we trust him even in the midst of confusion about his plans. If we have to learn through testing and trial, the Lord is not going to prevent that progress. He has a higher plan for all of us than an easy life of no challenge and growth. He sees our potential, and he will lead us through confusion to clarity about who we can become. And that's the good word.
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3: 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This is Glenn, and one of the joys of my life is standing in places where great things happened and immersing myself in the story, the feeling, and the spirit of that place. That happens all over the world. So this January 2027, we're going to go to Hawaii and do it again. Experience the history and culture of Oahu. From Pearl Harbor to the PCC, we will see it and feel it. 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
0: America's founding was no accident. Learn of the divine intervention that led to our freedom in the book, The God of This Land. 40 stories of miracles that led to America's founding. Here's author Glenn Rawson.
4: I would like to share this inspired prayer by President Gordon B. Hinckley. O God, our eternal Father, we thank Thee for this great and sovereign nation of which we are citizens. Touch the minds of those of our Congress. Bless the chief executive. Let Thy Spirit move upon him to bring to pass those measures which will lift the burdens of government from the backs of the people and keep this nation, under God, a citadel of freedom, standing as an example to all the world.
0: 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Frozen food lasts indefinitely or until we lose power. 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
11: The locations of the lands mentioned in the Book of Mormon have long been in debate. Many have claimed them to be in the Yucatan of Mexico. However, a newly released book entitled Proof, The Book of Mormon Lands Are Not in Central America, by Gary Magnuson provides strong new findings through an exhaustive inquiry and DNA evidence. Knowledge of biblical geography gives substance and understanding to the remarkable events of the Bible, while Proof provides detailed geographic context for the Book of Mormon. Proof not only provides 51 exclusive insights and unearths new evidence pinpointing the exact geographical areas, but also proves that places mentioned in the Book of Mormon jibe perfectly with archaeological evidence found exclusively in New York State. Proof, The Book of Mormon Lands Are Not in Central America, is available through prooflands@gmail.com or at the Sounds of Sunday website.
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0: 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The Sounds of Sunday for August 16th, 2026, Hour 3. Welcome once again, and thank you for making us a part of your Sabbath day. This is Carl Watkins. You're listening to The Sounds of Sunday.

The Tabernacle Choir and Orchestra on the Sounds of Sunday with Give Said the Little Stream. And we open the hour with Gentry in the Lord's Prayer. Next, Afterglow sings The Greatest Gift from the LDS Super Hits of the 80s. And we thank you once again for joining us. Please invite your family and friends along anywhere in the world by listening online. Jesus said, "Verily I say unto you, inasmuch as ye have done it unto one of the least of these my brethren, ye have done it unto me." Matthew chapter 25. So who was the Lord referring to when he used the phrase, "the least of these"? Since God considers every soul to be of great worth, the least of these must be attributed to the opinion of the world. This hour, Glenn Rawson shares a related story here on the Sounds of Sunday.

0: The Sounds of Sunday and Jeannie Killian in Tanui Wanau with Always Remember from Angie Killian and Shane Mickelson. Before that, Stephen Sharp Nelson and David Tolk performed Beautiful Savior. This is Carl Watkins thanking you for listening. 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If you'd like to request a song or get more information on any of our music or submit listener feedback, please email us by using the Contact Us form at the top of the page. 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
1: This is a moment to reflect on Jesus Christ's sacrifice as Elder Aaron T. Hall rejoices in the Savior's many roles in the history of the world.
2: Today, I glory in our Redeemer. His arms of mercy are extended toward us. He sends an invitation to all, saying, "Repent, and I will receive you." We are engraved upon the palms of his hands. I rejoice in the gift of repentance and the promise of forgiveness. I glory in our Good Shepherd. He calls to us, gathers us, rescues us, and fills us with his love. I rejoice that we are his sheep and that he relentlessly works to bring us safely home. I glory in our Healer.

0: can heal all who feel the sting of death, loneliness, physical and emotional pain, the burden of sin, and every broken heart. He has perfect empathy. He weeps with us, and he invites us to be still. I rejoice that the Son of God heals us one by one and encircles us in the arms of his love. I glory in our advocate. He lovingly pleads our cause before the Father, saying, Father, spare these my brethren that believe on my name, that they may come unto me and have everlasting life. I rejoice that Jesus Christ's atoning sacrifice satisfied the demands of justice, and that he has claimed the rights of mercy for us all. I glory in our lawgiver. His commandments guide and protect us. His covenants bind us to him so he can transform, save, and exalt all who choose him. I rejoice that he stands at the head of his restored, true, and living church, and his laws help us experience heaven on earth. I glory in our deliverer. He has overcome the monsters of physical and spiritual death. No challenge in mortality lies beyond his matchless power. I rejoice that he can deliver us from pains, afflictions, and temptations of every kind. Brothers and sisters, what names of Jesus Christ help you glory in him? Perhaps Master, Counselor, or Friend. When life feels infuriatingly unfair, and finding the strength to glory in the Lord seems difficult, reflect on the meaning of his divine names and let him restore peace to your soul. With perfect understanding of our mortal experience, Jesus Christ lovingly extends this promise. Draw near unto me, and I will draw near unto you. Seek me diligently, and ye shall find me. To draw near to him, he invites us to learn of him, listen to his words, and to walk with him.
1: That was an excerpt from Elder Aaron T. Hall's talk, I Glory in My Jesus. This is a moment to reflect.
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0: 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The Sounds of Sunday for August 16th, 2026, Hour 3. Welcome back from Julie Turnbow. Here's Abraham Lee on The Sounds of Sunday.
1: Christ told Peter.

I'm Glenn Rawson, and welcome. The year was 1875. There were two missionaries serving in Liverpool, England, and one night they happened to be walking home. It was late. They noticed a young boy standing on a bridge. Now, thinking that he was too young to be out so late at night, they offered to walk him home. The offer was accepted, and the missionaries walked him to his humble home. There they met his mother, Susanna Callis, a widow with four small children living in terrible poverty. The missionaries and their message were accepted, and the family joined the church. Later that same year, with the help of the Perpetual Emigrating Fund, the Callis family left England and came to Utah, where they continued to struggle for their survival. Now, that missionary who had baptized the little boy, well, his mission was soon completed. When reporting his labors, he was heard to say, "Brothers and sisters, I think my mission has been a failure. I've labored all my days as a missionary here, and I've only baptized one dirty little Irish kid." Well, that sounds like a discouraged missionary. The missionary returned and made his home somewhere in Montana. Many, many years passed. Somewhere after the year 1933, this former missionary, now an old man, heard a knock at his door one day. When he opened it up, there, standing upon the threshold, was a distinguished-looking visitor. A small man, only about 5'5" tall, but with a commanding voice and presence. The visitor asked if he were Elder so-and-so. The man said he was. When asked if he'd served in the British Isles, "Yes, I did." The visitor then asked, "Do you remember having said that you thought your mission was a failure because you'd only baptized one dirty little Irish kid?" The man said, "Yes." The visitor then stuck out his hand and said, "I would like to shake hands with you. My name is Charles A. Callis of the Council of the 12 Apostles. I am that dirty little Irish kid." Now, what that missionary could not have known in 1875 was that that dirty little Irish kid that he had baptized would grow to become not only an apostle of the Lord Jesus Christ, but also one of the greatest missionaries of the 20th century. Now, my friends, we labor daily to do our duty. And sometimes, if you're like me, we wonder if we're doing any good at all. Don't be discouraged. You just never know what great good may come from your simple efforts.

0: the Sounds of Sunday and Vanessa Joy with His Eye is on the Sparrow. Before that, the Tabernacle Choir and Orchestra performed Call to Serve, and 3-2-U sang Without End. The Glenn Rawson story was called A Dirty Little Irish Kid, with scoring music from Jason Tonioli, Have I Done Any Good? 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Please stay tuned. Next, Allie Gardner and Kristen Bodine Scott sing Two Mothers Strong as we begin next hour. And now here's Stephen Perry on the Sounds of Sunday.
1: On today's Good Word, we're talking about what changes in humanity over centuries and the basics of caring for each other. One common theme in the Lord's ministry was calling out hypocrisy. Like many things, he taught, this was foreshadowed in the scriptures that came before his work on the earth. The time of Jesus Christ was not the first age infected with displays of religion without true faith, and it will not be the last. The scriptures often tell similar stories across the centuries, not just for the effect of repetition, but because human nature doesn't change much, even though the times may. Job, in the Old Testament, whether he actually existed or is a parable, demonstrates that the questions and the needs of today have been on the minds of the faithful for millennia. After he lost his fortune, his family, and his health, Job's friends and neighbors approach him with various solutions, but their assessment is that the blame for his circumstances must be some imagined sin he's committed. But that falls short of what Job actually needs. In chapter 16, Job reprimands his companions, pointing them toward the appropriate response to someone who's suffering. Then Job answered and said, I have heard many such things. Miserable comforters are ye all. Shall vain words have an end? Or what emboldeneth thee that thou answerest? I could also speak as ye do. If your soul were in my soul's stead, I could heap up words against you and shake mine head at you. But I would strengthen you with my mouth, and the moving of my lips should assuage your grief. On the surface, Job's plea for comfort and understanding had nothing to do with faith or religion or personal devotion to God. His so-called friends were eager to prove their knowledge by quoting scripture and religious thought in the face of Job's suffering. From their scholarly perspective, there must be some reason why he faced this tragedy, some sin of his that caused it all. But questions about his personal righteousness were not what Job needed from his supposed friends. To the friends, religion had become a series of theoretical discussions about what the scripture said, about the nature of God, and the types of sin that would offend him. But that was not the religion that the Lord had instituted to benefit his children. Even, and especially in his pain, Job saw straight through to the truth of things. Religion is reaching out to one another's souls, according to Job. It's strengthening others with word and action, trying to reduce guilt and pain instead of add to it. Our devotion to faith has a lot to do with our relationship to God, but it's defined just as much by our relationship with other people. You don't have to be religious to comfort others or strengthen them in times of trouble. In fact, according to one reading of Job, we might be blinded by hypocrisy if we get self-righteous in our worship. Those who support and succor people exist both within and without the church, but they're all doing God's will, whether they know it or not. We don't gather in churches, synagogues, temples, and mosques to discuss scripture and then go home for the week. While learning doctrine is important, true religion is when we demonstrate that we've learned from that experience and show our commitment to act by caring for those that God puts in our path. Job's friend's impulse to solve the problem wasn't automatically bad, but it didn't help him. He didn't need a lecture on doctrine and sin. He needed to be asked how he was and to be comforted. Those fundamentals of care haven't changed in the millennia since. And that's the Good Word.
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3: This is Glenn Rawson. 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
0: 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He came to Peru from the Pacific. He traveled through South and Central America, among the Mayans, into Mexico, and all of North America. Then back to ancient Tula, from whence he departed across the Atlantic. He spoke 1,000 languages, healed the sick, selected 12 disciples to follow him, and taught the same doctrines as Jesus of Nazareth. The legends of this great prophet were gathered from over 25 years from many Indian tribes, museums, libraries, folklore, and archaeological ruins by archaeologist L. Taylor Hansen, and they are now compiled into the book He Walked the Americas. These stories testify that Jesus is the Christ. He Walked the Americas is available from soundsofsunday.com. Under our endorsements, find He Walked the Americas. And it came to pass that he rent his coat, and he took a piece thereof, and wrote upon it, in memory of our God, our religion and freedom, and our peace, our wives and our children. And he fastened it upon the end of a pole, and he called it the title of liberty. And he bowed himself to the earth, and he prayed mightily unto his God for the blessings of liberty to rest upon his brethren, so long as there should a band of Christians remain to possess the land.
16: I hear the trumpeter's call. I hear the voice that I knew once before.
0: 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The Sounds of Sunday for August 16th, 2026, Hour 4. setting the tone for your Sabbath day. We thank you once again for joining us. This is Carl Watkins. You're listening to the Sounds of Sunday.

The Tabernacle Choir and Orchestra on the Sounds of Sunday with O Nada Lux from Mack Wilberg's Requiem. Playing that for Emily. And we open the hour with Allie Gardner and Kristen Bodine Scott singing Two Mothers Strong. Next, the Kenneth Cope Chorus sings Alleluia. And we thank you once again for tuning in. A common pearl of wisdom states that money is the root of all evil. However, the related Bible verse actually reads, "For the love of money is the root of all evil." 1 Timothy chapter 6. So money by itself doesn't necessarily bring evil, but the love of money surely does. However, for those who relegate money to its proper place, money can be a great blessing in the service of God. This hour, Glenn Rawson explains through a related personal experience here on the Sounds of Sunday.

0: The Sounds of Sunday and James F. Wright with The Things We've Handed Down. Before that, Debbie West Coon sang Prince of Peace, and Jason Tonioli performed for The Beauty of the Earth. This is Carl Watkins. Thanks for listening. 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Next, Becky Willard sings Refiner of My Soul, followed by Glenn Rawson on The Sounds of Sunday.
1: This is a moment to reflect on God's eternal plan. As President Susan H. Porter teaches that following God helps us become who we are meant to be.
2: Children, do you love to answer the question, how old are you? Are you 5, 8, or 11? That is how long you have lived on earth. But did you know that your spirit is much, much older? Although you don't remember, you spent a long time in the spirit world learning and growing. On the day you were born, your body was new, but you had lived as a spirit for many years. You were born with gifts. You have a purpose. And you have the ability to make a difference for good. Heavenly Father knew that when we came to earth, we would make mistakes and would need help to return home to Him. Do you know who Heavenly Father chose to help us? Yes, Jesus. Jesus Christ had so much love for Heavenly Father and for us, He said, "Here am I. Send me." Heavenly Father sent Jesus to earth. He showed us how to live to be happy. He taught us how to love God and love others. In Gethsemane, Jesus suffered the pain of all our sins and challenges. He died on the cross. And then, in the greatest miracle of all, He was resurrected. That is what we celebrate today on Easter. Jesus, our Lord and Savior, won the battle over everything that is hard and unfair in our lives. Jesus Christ knows you. He understands you and He loves you. Jesus has done everything to help you. Stay close to Him. Learn all you can about Him. As you try to keep the most important commandments to love God and love others, He will help you grow into the magnificent person you are meant to be. He will help you be happier, learn faster, feel comfort, make friends, and have more opportunities.
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1: 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The Sounds of Sunday for August 16th, 2026, Hour 4. Welcome back from Suzanne Hodson. Here's Becky Willard on The Sounds of Sunday.

It's the Sabbath day, and I'm Glenn Rawson. Greetings to you. One day after class, I returned to my office. I was only there a few minutes when I heard the sound of beautiful piano music coming from my classroom. I walked back in, and there was one of my students, a lovely young woman, the mother of two small children and the wife of a hardworking college student. I was a little surprised. She never spoke in class, and she was always content to listen, and she never seemed to draw attention to herself. And yet, from those hands poured forth music that was worthy of angels. Well, I complimented her, and I thanked her for playing so well. She then told me a story I think of often. She told me how she loved the piano and loved to play and had done so for a long time, but that she couldn't. She didn't own one. They were too poor to afford it. The only opportunity she had to play the piano was when she came to my class. Oh, what a shame, I thought. Every child needs to hear music such as this. Her family was missing out. What a blessing, what a privilege it would be to have music like that in the home. It would invite the Spirit of the Lord. It would bring peace. And then I felt something I had never felt before. You know, like everyone else, I had thought, I wish I was a rich man. But for the first time, the feeling came over me, I wish I was a rich man so I could give it away. I would have gone out right then and there and bought that woman a piano worthy of her talent. I would have taken it home and set it up in her small apartment and asked for a concert right in front of her children. But I had no money. I was a teacher working two jobs as it was. I remember to this day the ache that I couldn't help her and I wanted to. That was years ago. I can't remember her name now, but I've never forgot that ache, wanting to do something good and not having the means to do it. I believe that experience was given to me by my Father in heaven. It's a worthy scar. It's fun to have money and buy what you want, but it's joy to have money and help others get what they want. I believe that money matters to the Savior. If it didn't, then why does He always prosper those who keep His commandments? Why are we told of rich young rulers, of camels and needle's eye? It matters. The Lord wants all of us to be wise and rich givers. But there's a paradox. To love money is to die and lose all of it. But to love people with your money is to live and have it all. May the Lord bless each of us to get rich wisely. May He bless us and help us not to fatten our camels as we do so. By our means, my friend, we may be saved or damned. I remember a little man in a tree named Zacchaeus. God help us to be more like him.

0: The Sounds of Sunday and Spencer Forcey with Here I Am from EFY 2015. Before that, Sherry Cole sang Dearest Children, God is Near You. The Tabernacle Choir and Orchestra performed Mother Tell Me the Story. And Russ Dixon sang Glorious from EFY 2012. The Glenn Rawson story was called What Money Can Buy, with scoring music from Sheldon Pickering, How Great Thou Art. 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We begin next hour with Daniel Beck and Melinda DeBerk singing However Can I Thank Thee here on the Sounds of Sunday.
1: 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This is Glenn, and one of the joys of my life is standing in places where great things happened and immersing myself in the story, the feeling, and the spirit of that place. That happens all over the world. So this January 2027, we're going to go to Hawaii and do it again. 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
2: I am grateful today to speak to Heavenly Father's young children. Heavenly Father's older children may also choose to listen. Children, do you love to answer the question, how old are you? Are you 5, 8, or 11? That is how long you have lived on earth. But did you know that your spirit is much, much older? Although you don't remember, you spent a long time in the spirit world learning and growing. On the day you were born, your body was new, but you had lived as a spirit for many years. You were born with gifts. You have a purpose. And you have the ability to make a difference for good. Heavenly Father loves his children so much that he wants each of us to receive all the blessings he enjoys. Before we came to earth, he shared with us his plan of happiness. As part of his plan, we would need to come to earth, gain a body, and choose to live his loving commandments. Then we could return to live with him and our families in joy and peace. Heavenly Father knew that when we came to earth, we would make mistakes and would need help to return home to him. Do you know who Heavenly Father chose to help us? Yes, Jesus. Jesus Christ had so much love for Heavenly Father and for us, he said, "Here am I. Send me." Heavenly Father sent Jesus to earth. He showed us how to live to be happy. He taught us how to love God and love others. In Gethsemane, Jesus suffered the pain of all our sins and challenges. He died on the cross. And then, in the greatest miracle of all, he was resurrected. That is what we celebrate today on Easter. Jesus, our Lord and Savior, won the battle over everything that is hard and unfair in our lives. Jesus Christ knows you. He understands you, and he loves you. Jesus has done everything to help you. Stay close to him. Learn all you can about him. As you try to keep the most important commandments to love God and love others, he will help you grow into the magnificent person you are meant to be. He will help you be happier, learn faster, feel comfort, make friends, and have more opportunities. Wake up each day with purpose and confidence, knowing that Jesus will walk with you. Follow his example and say in prayer to Heavenly Father, "Here am I, send me." Then listen for thoughts and ideas. What will he send you to do? Through his Spirit, he may send you to comfort someone who is lonely, help your family, learn important lessons at school, or teach someone to pray. He can help you stand for truth so you can bring his light to others. Do you remember learning about Jesus feeding more than 5,000 people? Jesus had been teaching people all day, and they were hungry. Somewhere in this large group, there was a young boy who had 5 loaves of bread and 2 small fishes. He knew that this food could not feed very many people, but he decided to give Jesus what he had. Jesus took the food and thanked Heavenly Father for it. That food fed thousands of people. Just as the young boy did not have to figure out how a small amount of bread and fish could feed so many people, you do not need to worry about fixing all the problems around you. Heavenly Father can provide miracles when you simply offer what you have. When you say, "Here am I, send me," Heavenly Father can take something small and simple and make it great. I have seen children all over the world who are offering what they have to bring God's love to their families, church, friends, and communities. In the Caribbean, a mother told me that the Spirit lifted her heavy heart when her young son asked her to read the Book of Mormon with him. In Ghana, primary children told me they share their lunch at school with others who don't have any. In Cambodia, I saw sick children in a local hospital light up when they were given activity kits made by primary children who cared about them. A few months ago, Chloe and Eli, both 10, stood before a group of business leaders and spoke confidently about how their faith affects their everyday life. They shared that they think about the gospel all day. They pray for others and look for ways to help. Chloe and Eli taught adults what it means to be disciples of Jesus Christ. Recently, during a fast and testimony meeting, I saw a primary boy walk to the stand and ask, "Would everyone who loves Jesus please raise your hands?" At that moment, every person looked up, smiled, and raised their hands. All thoughts were on our Savior, Jesus Christ. It was a sacred moment of joy. When I was young, my mother often made a special dessert for Sunday. After dinner, she'd ask, "Do you want dessert now or later?" We children knew my dad would always answer with a big smile, "I want some now and later." When you strive to bring yourself and others closer to Jesus, you will receive blessings now and later. Today, you can make choices that will help you change and grow now and prepare you for blessings of love and joy forever. I invite you to pray to Heavenly Father and say, like Jesus did, "Here am I, send me," and then move forward, walking with him to bring yourselves and others to Christ. You are covenant children with a gift to give. I bear my witness that God, our Heavenly Father, and his Son, Jesus Christ, love you. Because of Heavenly Father's plan and Jesus Christ's atonement, all of us can receive the blessing of living joyfully forever with our families in their presence. I love them, and I love you. In the sacred name of Jesus Christ, amen.
0: Susan H. Porter from the April 5th, 2026 General Conference. The Sounds of Sunday for August 16th, 2026, Hour 5. Special music for a special day. And we thank you once again for joining us. This is Carl Watkins. 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

0: The Tabernacle Choir and Orchestra on the Sounds of Sunday, I Will Lift Up Mine Eyes. And we open the hour with Daniel Beck and Melinda DeBerk singing However Can I Thank Thee from Vivian Lane. And we thank you once again for joining us. The Savior said, Thou shalt love the Lord thy God with all thy heart and with all thy soul and with all thy strength and with all thy mind. Luke chapter 10. It was the first great commandment that Jesus gave to all of us. So what must we do to show our love for God? This hour, Glenn Rawson provides an answer through a related story in the life of the Savior here on the Sounds of Sunday. Next, Damien Hall sings God Bless America Again. Songwriter Deanne Casperson tells us the story behind the song.
1: Right when those Twin Towers fell on 9/11, I went to Blackfoot High School that day. I was teaching there, and my students told me I needed to turn the TV on, and we saw the second tower hit. And when that second one fell, I knew that it was kind of a momentous time for America. And I had been kind of working on a patriotic song, but in my heart, I just so wanted God to bless America. I had a son in Argentina at the time on a mission where there was political unrest going on, and the missionaries had been told to stay in their apartments to not go out, so I was concerned about him. I had a son who had just gone into the military, was in boot camp, and I was fearful for what this would spell out for him. And this mother's heart just so wanted God to bless America once again. So the words to the song just poured from my heart, but I couldn't finish it because there was one line missing. I just couldn't come up with the line. And at that time, Glenn happened to bring me over the transcript of President Bush's National Day of Prayer speech. There's a line in there that said, the commitment of our fathers is the calling of our time. I go, wait just a second. And I went over to the piano, and it fit perfectly right into that verse. And I knew at that time why I hadn't been able to find the line, because I needed to wait to see it. We brought in Damien Hall, one of my former choir students from Marsh Valley, and to come and record the vocals, and she did a wonderful job. Such a heartfelt rendition, and has given us some great opportunities. Snake River High School was able to perform it at the Capitol Building during the National Christmas Tree Lighting Ceremony, and then we also performed in the Botanical Gardens, and it was a fabulous experience for so many people.

0: The Sounds of Sunday and James Hahn with the 2017 youth theme, Ask of God. Before that, Gar Smith performed He Is Risen. This is Carl Watkins thanking you for listening. 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See our videos and information on the singers and songwriters of many of the songs that we play, including Amy Whitcomb on page one. Click on Artists at the top of the page and select from among over 70 artists on the six pages below. Next, Amy Whitcomb sings He Said I Will Be Your Light. Then we'll hear from Glenn Rawson here on The Sounds of Sunday.
1: This is a moment to reflect on how we abide in Christ, as Elder Garrett W. Gong teaches that Christ is the way.
2: The Gospel of Luke tells us two disciples went that same day, Easter day, to a village called Emmaus, from Jerusalem about 70 furlongs, 7 miles, 12 kilometers. Emmaus means hot springs, a place of healing. Imagine we are walking to Emmaus. A stranger joins us. He sees we are sad. We tell him, Jesus of Nazareth, a prophet mighty in deed and word before God and all the people, has been crucified. And today is the third day since these things were done. As we walk, the stranger opens the scriptures and expounds all things concerning Jesus Christ. Our hearts burn within us. As we draw close to the village, we ask our new companion, abide with us, for it is toward the evening. Our friend eats with us. He takes bread, blesses it, breaks, and gives to us. Our eyes are opened. We know him, the resurrected Jesus Christ. Though we did not recognize him before, he has been walking with us all along. The Gospel of Mark testifies Jesus appeared 3 times on that Easter day, but was not recognized at first. He appeared first to Mary Magdalene, who initially supposed Jesus to be the gardener. Next, Jesus appeared unto 2 of them as they walked. These 2 disciples on the road to Emmaus ultimately knew him in the breaking of bread. Third, Jesus appeared unto the 11 as they sat at meat. Jesus himself stood in the midst of them and said, Behold my hands and my feet, that it is I myself. To show he was not a spirit, Jesus ate a piece of broiled fish and an honeycomb. Just as the disciples on the road to Emmaus asked Jesus to abide with them, Jesus Christ promises to abide with us. In the Gospel of John, chapters 14 and 15, Jesus teaches his disciples and us how he can remain, belong, walk with us. His faithfulness is stronger than the cords of death. When we have a question, problem, or joy, Jesus Christ says, I am your answer, your way, your truth, your life.
1: That was an excerpt from Elder Garrett W. Gong's talk, Tis Eastertide, No One Walks Alone. This is a moment to reflect.
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Welcome back. From Vivian Lane, here's Amy Whitcomb on The Sounds of Sunday.

I hope you're having a wonderful day. I'm Glenn Rawson. After the Savior's resurrection, he appeared to the apostles in the upper room, manifesting his body to them. 8 days later, he came similarly to Thomas. Now, sometime after these profound events, Simon Peter and four others were at the Sea of Galilee when Peter announced, "I go a fishing." They said, "We also go with thee." Well, they spent the rest of the night fishing in the familiar waters of the Sea of Tiberias. Peter, James, and John had earned their livelihood fishing these waters. It was from these shores, years before, that Jesus had called them to follow him and be fishers of men. Now, they were home again, back on the lake, and the mortal ministry of the Messiah was over. Could they have been wondering, "Now what do we do?" Well, they fished the lake all night and caught nothing. The next morning, a stranger called to them from shore, "Children, have ye any meat?" They answered him, "No." And he said unto them, "Cast the net on the right side of the ship, and ye shall find." Well, they did as the stranger bid them, and immediately their nets were filled with so many fish that they could not draw them in. It was exactly what the Lord had done to them more than 3 years earlier. At that moment, they recognized him. It was the Master. Well, when they got to shore, Jesus had a meal of cooked fish and bread waiting for them. As they finished eating, Jesus said to Peter, "Simon, son of Jonas, lovest thou me more than these?" And I can picture him holding up or gesturing to these fish. Peter answered him, "Yea, Lord, thou knowest that I love thee." Without preamble, Jesus responded, "Feed my lambs." Then Jesus asked the question again, "Lovest thou me?" And Peter's answer was the same, "Yea, Lord, thou knowest that I love thee." This time the Lord responded, "Feed my sheep." Then a third time the Lord asked the same question. The scripture says that Peter was grieved that the same question had been asked of him. Why was the Lord repeatedly asking him a question for which he already knew the answer? "Lord," he said, "thou knowest all things. Thou knowest that I love thee." Once more came the simple command, "Feed my sheep." The repetition of three made a memory in Peter that he never forgot. Once before, by a miracle, the Lord had called Simon Peter from his nets. Now, similarly, he was calling him back to the work by the same miracle. Except this time, the work would end in Peter's martyrdom, not the Lord's. At the same time, Jesus taught Peter and all of us a disciple's purpose in this life. Our love for the Lord is measured by our love for others. A man or woman filled with love for God can't rest. They must move. They must love by action. To love him is to love his children. There are so many things, my friends, we can do with our time each day. But of them all, helping his people pleases him the most. He pays the highest dividends of joy to those who invest their time in his sheep.

Joel McCausland of Afterglow on the Sounds of Sunday with Called to Serve from Greg Hansen. Now here's Liz Draper.

0: The Sounds of Sunday and Inside Out with Give Said the Little Stream. Before that, the Tabernacle Choir and Orchestra performed I Feel My Savior's Love. And Liz Draper sang From God's Arms to My Arms to Yours from Michael McLean. The Glenn Rawson Story was called Lovest Thou Me, with scoring music from Marvin Goldstein, a sampler release. 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This is Carl Watkins thanking you for listening. Please remember that the fate of America is in the hands of God. Please pray for our leaders and for the survival of our Constitution, and pray for the return of our Savior to bring eternal peace to this troubled world. Now, Stephen Perry, have a wonderful day, and may our Father in heaven bless you and your family.
1: Today on The Good Word, we're talking about dealing with an unjust world and how it's more complicated than just cause and effect. At the beginning of the book of Job, we're told that Job in no way deserves the suffering that is about to come on him. In the discussion at the beginning, God gives his approval to his servant Job, who has kept and will continue to keep the faith. But this idea is challenged, saying that he's only obedient because he has so many blessings. Take any of that away and he'll quickly change his tune. But God knows his servant Job, and as an exploration of faith for both Job and for us as readers, God allows all kinds of adversity to come to Job, everything short of killing him. So Job loses everything in Job chapter 1, his home, his animals, his livelihood, even his children. The book doesn't spend very long dwelling on what was lost, only that Job was dragged to the edge of despair without any obvious signs of hope. But his reaction to all his suffering was twofold. First, he sincerely mourned for all he had lost, and then he returned in faith to God. Then Job arose and rent his mantle and shaved his head and fell down on the ground and worshipped and said, "Naked came I out of my mother's womb, and naked shall I return thither. The Lord gave, and the Lord hath taken away. Blessed be the name of the Lord." In all this, Job sinned not, nor charged God foolishly. Though it takes 42 chapters to explore it, Job never finds a perfect answer to the question of why do bad things happen to good people. Even though his friends petition him and heaven for some kind of connection between his actions and this shift in fortunes, Job hasn't done anything to deserve the tragic loss of his family and livelihood, and God wasn't trying to punish him in some dramatic and unwarranted manner. That's how God's justice works. Though Job did continue to suffer, he understood that he was not being punished for lack of faith. Job was secure in his knowledge of God and of himself, and even if he didn't understand everything that was happening to him, he continued in faith he had already built up. One of the unfortunate realities of mortality is that sometimes we suffer, with no clear cause and no reason behind it. Even with the benefit of complex modern information systems, it's almost impossible to track the consequences of any single action or all the causes of some event. While being accountable and conscious of our actions is part of being a responsible adult, assigning simple cause and effect is rarely as simple as it seems. Even our interactions with God aren't a simple exchange of good words or good works for blessings. If life was that easy, very few people would bother to do wrong. But doing the right thing is something God asks us to actively choose, no matter the immediate blessings or delayed blessings. God asks for our humility and obedience, not to flatter his ego, but to help us remember where the guidance we need comes from. We're not here to learn to push the right button and get a reward. The Lord wants us to intimately know the difference between good and evil, something we can only learn through our own experience, and it takes faith to follow God's plan. And, as Job shows, it takes faith to follow the Lord's plan while experiencing a life that is more unpredictable than we would wish. And that's The Good Word.
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0: 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Setting the tone for your Sabbath day, we thank you once again for joining us. This is Carl Watkins. You're listening to The Sounds of Sunday.

The Tabernacle Choir and Orchestra on the Sounds of Sunday, He Shall Feed His Flock. And we open the hour with Debbie West Coon singing, There Are Angels About You. Next, James F. Wright sings No Empty Chairs from Senator Orrin Hatch and Janice Cap Perry. And we thank you once again for tuning in. The Apostle Paul taught, Let the word of Christ dwell in you richly in all wisdom, teaching and admonishing one another. Colossians chapter 3. One of our greatest expressions of love and serving God is found in teaching. It was the Savior's primary activity during His ministry. Teaching, or admonishing one another, is what we all must do to assist God in saving souls. This hour, Glenn Rawson shares a related story here on the Sounds of Sunday.

0: 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Before that, Tammy Semester Robinson sang My Nest from Janice Caperi and Lynn Perry Christofferson, and Nathan Madsen performed Nearer My God to Thee. This is Carl Watkins thanking you for listening. 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Next, Jennifer Joy Wilson sings Grateful, followed by Glenn Rawson on The Sounds of Sunday.
1: This is a moment to reflect on the closeness of the Savior, as Elder Aaron T. Hall teaches that Jesus Christ knows us all personally.
2: That short phrase, "I glory in my Jesus," beautifully captures Nephi's loving relationship with the Son of God, the Messiah, the Redeemer. In the books of 1st and 2nd Nephi, there are over 60 different names for Jesus Christ. Each name reveals something of his majesty, character, and his mission as the Savior of the world. Yet, in this expression of love, Nephi refers to him in a familiar and endearing way: "My Jesus." To Nephi, Jesus Christ was not someone distant or merely known by name. No. To Nephi, the name of Jesus was his salvation. And as Nephi experienced trials and the joy of deliverance, the name of Jesus Christ became even more personal to him. Nephi came to know that there was none other way nor name given under heaven whereby men can be saved in the kingdom of God.

0: God. The name of Jesus Christ was Nephi's redemption, and he gloried in it. Reflecting on his afflictions, temptations, and weakness, Nephi shares why he glories in Jesus Christ. He writes, "My God hath been my support. He hath led me through mine afflictions. He hath preserved me. He hath filled me with his love." We then read Nephi's firm declaration, "Lord, I have trusted in thee, and I will trust in thee forever." In every circumstance, the bitter and the sweet, Nephi trusted in the one who is mighty to save. Today, I glory in our Redeemer. His arms of mercy are extended toward us. He sends an invitation to all, saying, "Repent, and I will receive you." We are engraved upon the palms of his hands. I rejoice in the gift of repentance and the promise of forgiveness. I glory in our Good Shepherd. He calls to us, gathers us, rescues us, and fills us with his love. I rejoice that we are his sheep and that he relentlessly works to bring us safely home. I glory in our Healer. He can heal all who feel the sting of death, loneliness, physical and emotional pain, the burden of sin, and every broken heart. He has perfect empathy. He weeps with us, and he invites us to be still. I rejoice that the Son of God heals us one by one and encircles us in the arms of his love.
1: That was an excerpt from Elder Aaron T. Hall's talk, "I Glory in My Jesus." This is a moment to reflect.
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The Sounds of Sunday for August 23rd, 2026, Hour 3. Welcome back. Here's Jennifer Joy Wilson on The Sounds of Sunday.

Thank you for joining us here on The Sounds of Sunday. I'm Glenn Rawson. Since it's that time of year when school is starting, may I share an experience with you that happened to me more than 30 years ago. One summer, I was hired by a neighbor to tend a small band of sheep. My job was to take them to the mountain pastures each day, watch them, and then bring them safely home that night. I had been strictly warned when I took the job to not let the sheep stray too near the alfalfa fields, or they'd break through and bloat on the rich feed. One day, though, I carelessly let the sheep get too near the fence, and they broke through. The entire band quickly spread across the field and began gorging themselves. I panicked. I ran around screaming and waving my arms, desperately trying to drive the sheep out, but it did no good at all. They melted around me like water and went on eating. Finally, the owner and his son came. As they hurried past me to save the sheep, one of them said something to me about the instructions I had ignored. It angered me, and in a rage, I turned and ran, not toward the sheep, but away from them. I ran all the way home. At that moment, I could have cared less if every last one of those sheep had died. Fortunately, though, none of them did. That experience has come back to me often. I've since learned that a teacher is a shepherd. Teaching is the Savior's own profession and the art of shepherding the lambs of God to the pastures of truth. No matter whether that pasture is religion, science, mathematics, or whatever, truth is truth, no matter where it's found. And teaching is a sacred trust. Speaking as a father, may God bless those teachers this year who will touch the lives of the children. And someday, teachers, who's to say how grateful those lambs will be for you and for all those who guided them safely to pasture and brought them back home?

0: The Sounds of Sunday and Audrey Toone and Cason Renshaw with He Loves You Enough from EFY 2017. Before that, Cedar Breaks performed Time, and Gene Merlino sang The Last Touch from A Time to Love. The Glenn Rawson story was called Teaching a Sacred Trust, with scoring music from the Old Testament video songs. 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Please stay tuned. We begin next hour with Becky Willard singing Garden of Gethsemane. And now here's Stephen Perry on the Sounds of Sunday.
1: On today's Good Word, we're talking about the origins of antiseptic theory and how to clean both our hands and our hearts. Though he wasn't the first person to point out the importance of cleanliness, Dr. Ignaz Semmelweis was the first medical professional to link a doctor's hygiene with patient mortality. He noticed that doctors who worked with cadavers before moving to help birthing mothers had a higher chance of losing their patients than the midwives who only worked with the mothers. In 1847, he forced all doctors to wash their hands thoroughly between autopsies and helping with births. Infant mortality dropped dramatically. But Semmelweis's theories that doctors were somehow carrying cadaverous particles with them wasn't accepted. He was eventually shunned from the medical community and died without knowing his efforts would be vindicated by Louis Pasteur's work on germ theory. Some doctors of the time took offense to the implication that their hands could be unclean. As medical professionals, they were supposed to be gentlemen. How could they be the cause of disease? But time has proved that greater access to hygiene is the best predictor of disease prevention. It's not a matter of getting decontaminated once and then never getting dirty again, but instead practicing regular habits of cleanliness. Before anyone coined the term antiseptic, clean hands were still seen as a powerful symbol of good action. Doing wrong got your hands dirty, metaphorically speaking, but those stains could be washed off. The psalmist of the Old Testament famously linked clean hands and pure hearts for the ancient world. In Psalm 24, we hear that the righteous are those who clean their works and their hearts continually. Those looking to find the Lord need to purify their thoughts and actions, preparing themselves for the presence and power of God. Who shall ascend unto the hill of the Lord, or who shall stand in his holy place? He that hath clean hands and a pure heart, who hath not lifted up his soul unto vanity, nor sworn deceitfully, he shall receive blessing from the Lord, and righteousness from the God of his salvation. The Lord expects his children to prepare themselves to meet him face to face, but that work is the work of a lifetime. Though there are covenants and ordinances required of us as servants of God, one-time rituals aren't enough to prepare us for heaven. We don't wash our hands once in our life and immediately become pure forever. Like regularly washing our hands, we renew our covenants time and time again. Through this process, our actions become purified and our hearts, realigning us with God once again. If hands can be renewed, why not hearts? Repentance is what makes the Lord's gospel different from any plan for self-improvement or any self-help course. We'll naturally change throughout our lives, hopefully for the better, but it's only through the Lord's help that we can change our very being with such purpose. More than just changing our behavior, turning to God can change our hearts, purifying them into something worthy to give to God. In contrast to a world that demands lots of what we have to offer physically, the Lord requires something very simple. He wants ourselves. In preparing to meet the Lord, we don't have to be perfect from the very beginning, but we do need a willingness to continually cleanse our hearts and our hands as we become closer to Him, and letting Him purify us so we can stand in holy places. And that's the Good Word.
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3: 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This is Glenn, and one of the joys of my life is standing in places where great things happened and immersing myself in the story, the feeling, and the spirit of that place. That happens all over the world. So this January 2027, we're going to go to Hawaii and do it again. Experience the history and culture of Oahu. From Pearl Harbor to the PCC, we will see it and feel it. 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
0: America's founding was no accident. 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
4: I would like to share this inspired prayer by President Gordon B. Hinckley. O God, our eternal Father, we thank Thee for this great and sovereign nation of which we are citizens. 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Bless the chief executive. Let Thy Spirit move upon him to bring to pass those measures which will lift the burdens of government from the backs of the people and keep this nation under God, a citadel of freedom, standing as an example to all the world.
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0: The Sounds of Sunday for August 23rd, 2026. Hour 4. Special music for a special day. And we thank you for making us a part of yours. I'm Carl Watkins. You're listening to The Sounds of Sunday.

The Tabernacle Choir and Orchestra on the Sounds of Sunday with Hey Sue, The Very Thought is Sweet. And we open the hour with Becky Willard and Michael Dowdle performing Garden of Gethsemane from Suzanne Hodson. Next, Sharon Hopkins and Angela Brower sing Beautiful Savior from Rob Gardner. And we thank you once again for joining us. The prophet Joseph Smith wrote, "It is impossible for a man to be saved in ignorance." Doctrine and Covenants, section 131. This means that without knowledge, we cannot receive eternal joy. That's because we have no point of reference. We cannot discern between good and evil, light and darkness, pleasure and pain, because we cannot comprehend what they are. Our mortal life is an extension of our spiritual preexistence, and it is essential in bringing us eternal joy. This hour, Glenn Rawson explains through a related personal painful experience here on the Sounds of Sunday.

0: The Sounds of Sunday and Gentry with Jesus Once of Humble Birth. Before that, Paul Cardall performed The Spirit of God. 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
1: This is a moment to reflect on being on the Lord's errand, as President Susan H. Porter encourages us to attend to the needs of others.
2: Wake up each day with purpose and confidence, knowing that Jesus will walk with you. Follow his example and say in prayer to Heavenly Father, "Here am I, send me." Then listen for thoughts and ideas. What will he send you to do? Through his Spirit, he may send you to comfort someone who is lonely, help your family, learn important lessons at school, or teach someone to pray. He can help you stand for truth so you can bring his light to others. Do you remember learning about Jesus feeding more than 5,000 people? Jesus had been teaching people all day, and they were hungry. Somewhere in this large group, there was a young boy who had 5 loaves of bread and 2 small fishes. He knew that this food could not feed very many people, but he decided to give Jesus what he had. Jesus took the food and thanked Heavenly Father for it. That food fed thousands of people. Just as the young boy did not have to figure out how a small amount of bread and fish could feed so many people, you do not need to worry about fixing all the problems around you. Heavenly Father can provide miracles when you simply offer what you have. When you say, "Here am I, send me," Heavenly Father can take something small and simple and make it great. I have seen children all over the world who are offering what they have to bring God's love to their families, church, friends, and communities. In Ghana, primary children told me they share their lunch at school with others who don't have any. In Cambodia, I saw sick children in a local hospital light up when they were given activity kits made by primary children who cared about them. When you strive to bring yourself and others closer to Jesus, you will receive blessings now and later. Today, you can make choices that will help you change and grow now and prepare you for blessings of love and joy forever.
1: That was an excerpt from President Susan H. Porter's talk, "Here Am I, Send Me." This is a moment to reflect.
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1: 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Welcome back. From Gregory Reese and Daniel Blomberg, here's Allie Gardner on The Sounds of Sunday.

Welcome to the Sounds of Sunday. This is Glenn Rawson. One night, not long ago, after a late-night family movie, my little boy, Adam, crawled in bed with me wanting a bedtime story. I was just a few pages into Beauty and the Beast when all of a sudden a pain hit me in the back and began to intensify. Within moments, it was so bad I couldn't breathe. When I sat up, it felt as though someone had stuck a knife in my back. I knew what it was. I'd heard of it before. Kidney stones. My wife and daughters got me to the hospital. And I have to tell you, I've known pain in my life, but I have never known pain like that. The hospital hooked me up to IVs and began to pump me full of painkillers. Oh, they were wonderful. I still remember that feeling. One of these was called Toradol. Now, if I had known what this drug would do to me, I would never have gotten within 100 yards of it. Now, while I languished in the hospital, the kidney stone refused to move. So the hospital, naturally, increased the fluid drip into my body in an attempt to flush the stone out. I don't know how many bottles of that stuff went into me. By late Sunday night, the stone was still there, as was the pain, and something was definitely wrong with my body. None of the fluid going in was coming out. The drug, Toradol, had shut down my kidneys. By the time I left the hospital for home, I resembled the Pillsbury Doughboy, and that stone was still there. The words, retaining water, they took on a completely new meaning. None of my clothes would fit. It was so bad that even sweatpants were tight. I lost sight of my feet for the first time in my life. I couldn't even bend over. For the next several days, whenever I lay down to sleep, I felt as though I was being hung upside down. When I climbed on the scales, I discovered that in my 36 hours in the hospital, I had gained over 30 pounds. And I only weigh 150 pounds dripping wet. At one point, I came downstairs utterly appalled at my awful appearance. I said to my wife and my oldest daughter, "Look at this." I pulled up my sweatshirt and grabbed my more than ample stomach and shook it. It jiggled and rolled like a giant bowl of unset jello. It was disgusting. They thought it was hilarious. They still do. My wife, having borne 7 children, made some comment in the midst of her gales of laughter like, "Well, now you know what pregnancy feels like, don't you?" I don't recall I ever really wanted to know what pregnancy felt like. Well, I went to my doctor, who's a good friend. He was a little surprised at what had happened to me. I guess Toradol was not supposed to do that. And he said, "Well, we need to get your kidneys going again." He gave me some pills, and oh, did they work. Over the next 4 days, I lost all of the 30 pounds, plus more, underwent surgery for the stone, and painfully passed 2 more stones. When it was over, my body felt like it had spent a week in a washer on the spin cycle. Now, why do I tell you all of that? Because knowledge is power. What we don't know can hurt us, just like what I didn't know hurt me. Our agency is only as good as our knowledge. The more we know of truth, the stronger our agency, the more choices we have, and thus the more power we have over our lives. What we don't know, what you don't know, limits your ability to choose and allows you to be deceived. If only I had known that my troubles could likely have been prevented by a few extra ounces of water each day. Most of our troubles in life could be solved by a few extra minutes of living water. The word of the Lord, studied and applied. Again, experience taught me that taking Toradol and guzzling IV fluid has terrible consequences. If only I had known.
Don't let experience teach you about guilt, pain, and hell. Remember, knowledge is power. Ignorance and stupidity are not bliss, they're bondage. May we stand in the light of the Lord Jesus Christ and never be moved.

Micah Webb on the Sounds of Sunday with Stand in the Light from EFY 2004. Now here's the Tabernacle Choir and Orchestra.

0: The Sounds of Sunday and Reese Oliveira, Hallie Cahoon, and Blake Walker with I Feel My Savior's Love from the One Voice Children's Choir. Before that, Shannon Denton performed No Ordinary Man from the Best of Janis Capperi. And the Tabernacle Choir and Orchestra performed The Prayer. The Glenn Rawson story was called Kidney Stones, with scoring music from Enoch Train, Shall We Gather. 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Next, BYU Noteworthy performs Amazing Grace as we begin next hour here on the Sounds of Sunday.
1: This is Glenn Rawson. 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
2: Have you ever stood at an empty airport luggage return carousel as it circles endlessly, wondering if your bag was somehow diverted to Kathmandu? Have you ever been told the last location of your checked bag was somewhere between "it's sure to turn up somewhere" and "you should consider buying everything new"? Have you ever been ghosted by a suitcase that contained essential materials? Well, if so, this message might interest you. Today, I will talk about lost luggage. An estimated 33 million bags were mishandled at airports last year. Although this only happens to a small percentage of travelers, no matter how infrequent, the thought of losing important belongings is a universal worry. Recently, while traveling for a weekend assignment, I realized my carry-on bag wouldn't fit in the overhead space. I needed that bag. It contained important essential material. Almost before I had a chance to react, an attendant took my bag, wrapped a tag around its handle, handed me a luggage claim ticket, and whisked my precious possession away. Throughout that flight, I had an anxious feeling. I hoped someone was taking care of the bag and its contents. I hoped it wouldn't be forgotten, neglected, or lost. I clutched my claim ticket, hoping for a successful reunion. Well, my story had a happy ending. My bag and I were reunited, but the experience got me thinking. You may have heard a report from Osaka, Japan, about the Kansai International Airport's world record. Something almost unbelievable. After 30 years of operation and processing hundreds of millions of pieces of cargo, carry-ons, and cases, this airport has not lost one item of luggage, not one single piece. How is such a thing possible? Tsuyoshi Habuta, the airport chief of baggage operations, believes losing luggage should never happen because luggage is precious to passengers. That attitude permeates through his entire staff. The airport's success, he says, is all part of a commitment to thoroughness and an attention to detail. The Japanese people have developed a reputation for such attention to detail. They have a principle, Kaizen, that encapsulates a mindset of constantly searching for and implementing minor improvements. This practice requires a quiet discipline of always looking for small ways to make processes better. They take pride in the fact that these improvements almost always come from those doing the everyday work. Over the years, the staff of the Kansai Airport have developed a process that makes the goal of not losing passengers' bags a reality. They train employees rigorously and constantly ensure that every bag is counted, tracked, and cared for. They make meticulous multiple manual checks that complement a sophisticated automated system. Fragile items such as musical instruments are often hand-delivered to passengers. Staff members do small things such as placing bags on conveyor belts with handles facing outward for easier retrieval by passengers. When you hand off your luggage at Kansai Airport, you get a sense that they are saying to you, "We have your precious belongings. We're responsible for them now. We will return them to you." As I reflect on these experiences, I find myself contemplating a moment of trust far more sacred than checking a bag. In a reverent way, I wonder what it is like for a loving Heavenly Father to send His most precious belongings, His children, away from their heavenly home, knowing they must pass through challenges of mortality. I suppose His comfort is knowing that they do not travel alone. Parents, family, leaders, friends, ministering brothers and sisters, you and me serve as stewards of His most precious possessions. How beloved and precious His children are to Him. And how beloved and blessed are those who care for and nurture others. And yet the feeling is recognizable in trusting what is precious into the care of others and longing for its safe return. This evokes memories of familiar scenes, a mother, father at a curb or platform, bidding farewell to their student, soldier, or missionary. Years of training, preparation, and prayer culminating in a moment of placing the cherished possession into the care of others, trusting conscientious stewards to care for their son or daughter through the duration of their journey until they're reunited. In a much holier way, our Heavenly Father also places a claim upon us, not as a label on a handle, but as a divine truth written on the heart. You are mine. I know you. You're not alone. I have not forgotten you. I intend to bring you home. This is more than logistics. This is redemption. May I offer two cases where I feel the Lord would be deeply pleased with those who magnify their thoughtful and role as intentional handlers of His precious cargo, His children. The first is our role as assigned ministering brothers and sisters, adults and youth. Please know you represent the Lord, scripturally aligned, serving those who are numbered among the people of the Church of Christ, whose names are taken that they might be remembered and nourished by the good word of God to keep them in the right way. We are to watch over church members and be with and strengthen them. The greatest success in missionary work comes as we act in normal and natural ways. The same is true in ministering. I invite you to contemplate how you can provide Christ-like love, caring, and service. Offer help and comfort in times of spiritual or temporal need. Prayerfully seek the guidance of the Spirit. Help prepare families to make and keep sacred covenants with God as they receive ordinances. Consider your ministry and assignment as Christ-like caring of the Lord's most trusted possessions, who at the end of their mortal journey can be claimed and redeemed by Him. I invite you to implement small acts of kindness and care into your ministry, becoming better ministers of Jesus Christ. The second is the universal charge to strengthen and nurture the rising generation to bring up children in light and truth. In the perilous times in which we live, the rising generation needs a defense and a refuge from the storm. We can contribute to this effort by investing time and teaching. There is no greater need and no greater return on this investment than when it is made with primary children, young men, young women, and young adults. President Dieter F. Uchtdorf has promised that as we do our part in teaching, nurturing, and then trusting in the work, in God to work his miracles, the result will be more beautiful, more stunning, and more joyful than anything you could accomplish just by yourself. How do we do this? By motivating, teaching, and encouraging our young people to receive the holy name of Jesus Christ in their hearts and minds, to joyfully take up the cross of Christ, to walk in holiness as his disciples and emissaries. We teach this that our children may know to what source they may look for a remission of their sins, even Jesus Christ. Inspire them and sincerely and persistently do the spiritual work needed to develop the crucial spiritual skill of learning how to hear the whisperings of the Holy Ghost, giving them all the direction they will ever need in their lives. These precious souls are beings of potential beyond measure, whose destiny is to walk through eternity in halls of celestial glory, teaching the rising generation to know, love, and emulate their Savior Jesus Christ. He is the strength of youth. They will respond. Unlike pieces of luggage, each of us are ultimately responsible for our decisions, beliefs, and actions, assisted by heavenly and earthly ministering angels. Therefore, as disciples of Jesus Christ, we rise with renewed determination to succor and care for those with whom we come in contact. In the end, we are all one family. We all need help along the way. We each possess a tag that marks us as a child of a loving Heavenly Father. Printed upon that tag is a spiritual promise and sacred proclamation that testifies, this precious soul has great worth to one day be redeemed by its holder, never to be forgotten, neglected, or lost. I rejoice in that redemption and celebrate the great privilege we have to participate in that work until that day when we safely return to the one who created us with a perfect love, that we may fulfill that mission for ourselves and diligently care for others as they seek to return to his heavenly embrace is my prayer. In the name of Jesus Christ, amen.
0: Gary E. Stevenson from the April 4th, 2026 General Conference. The Sounds of Sunday for August 23rd, 2026, Hour 5. Welcome once again, and thank you for making us a part of your Sabbath day activities. This is Carl Watkins. 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

0: The Tabernacle Choir and Orchestra on the Sounds of Sunday with the Spirit of God. And we open the hour with BYU Noteworthy performing Amazing Grace, My Chains Are Gone. And we thank you once again for tuning in. King David wrote, "Be of good courage, and he shall strengthen your heart, all ye that hope in the Lord." The 32nd Psalm. Courage is of great worth to God. Having courage is vital to serving Him. This hour, Glenn Rawson explains through a related story from Pioneer Days here on the Sounds of Sunday. Next, Whitley Phipps sings "I'm Gonna Pray for This Land" from Orrin Hatch and Janice Cap Perry. Senator Hatch tells us the story behind the song.
1: Well, one day Whitley Phipps, the famous evangelical minister, he's a Seventh-day Adventist, came into the office, and we immediately became great friends. He's an African-American, wonderful minister who, just has the most tremendous bass baritone voice I've ever heard. And he wanted to sing some of my songs, and I said, "I'd be glad to have you do it." And so he sung some of my songs all over the country, and he's fond of telling me that he would not tell them where they came from. And then finally he'd say, "Guess who wrote those songs?" And he said there was always a collective gasp. And he got such a kick out of it because they couldn't believe that this old U.S. senator could have written some of that beautiful music. Well, on that particular song, "I'm Going to Pray for This Land," I get the inspiration. I sit down and I just write it, and then I sent it to Janice, and she liked it, and so she came up with the music behind it, and I think it's a really, really good song. It has a very nice grip to it that we should all be praying for this land, and especially right now. I think we're all concerned about what's going to happen to our country, so it's a song that particularly could apply for today.

The Sounds of Sunday and Wanda Lindstrom with Angels on Tiptoe from Kathleen Hollyoake. Before that, Jason Tonioli performed for The Beauty of the Earth. This is Carl Watkins thanking

0: 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Next, Daniel Beck sings I Fell on My Knees, followed by Glenn Rawson on The Sounds of Sunday.
1: This is a moment to reflect on the Lord's gift of comfort, as Elder Garrett W. Gong teaches us to share this gift with those around us.
2: To abide with us, in John chapter 14, Jesus promises the first and second comforters. The first comforter Jesus speaks of is the Holy Ghost. And I will pray unto the Father, and he shall give you another comforter, that he may abide with you forever. The Comforter, which is the Holy Ghost, whom the Father shall send in my name, he shall teach you all things and bring all things to your remembrance. The second Comforter Jesus speaks of is himself. Jesus promises, I will not leave you comfortless. I will come to you. For he that loveth me shall be loved of my Father, and I will love him and will manifest myself to him. Indeed, if a man love me, he will keep my words, and my Father will love him, and we will come unto him and make our abode with him. Christ's atonement changes everything. It brings literal resurrection. It can enable our return to the presence of God and the eternal uniting of families. This is my Easter witness. Jesus Christ died, was buried, and rose again the third day and ascended into heaven. I know my Redeemer lives, and while he lives, I'll sing my prophet, priest, and king. As we walk our dusty roads to Emmaus, he will be with us. If we see someone walking alone and sad, will you please walk with them? No one sits alone, and no one should walk alone their road to Emmaus unseen. Let us see and walk together in his love, so he can abide with and in us, and us in him. At this Eastertide and each day, I pray. In the sacred and holy name of Jesus Christ. Amen.
1: That was an excerpt from Elder Garrett W. Gong's talk, "'Tis Eastertide, No One Walks Alone." This is a moment to reflect.
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The Sounds of Sunday for August 23rd, 2026, Hour 5. Welcome back from Julie Turnbow. Here's Daniel Beck on The Sounds of Sunday.

I'm Glenn Rawson, and welcome. Sometimes it is well to be reminded just how hard some people have had it for the gospel's sake. October 23, 1856. William James was asked to help bury the dead that morning before beginning the ascent of Rocky Ridge, Wyoming. William and his family were part of the Willie Handcart Company, and snow had caught them ill-prepared on one of the most exposed portions of that trail. William and his 13-year-old son, Reuben, remained behind to complete their grim duty. Once finished, the James children raced ahead to catch up with the company, while Jane picked up the cart and with Reuben began to pull. They did not go far when William collapsed in the snow. He tried several times to get up, but was unable. Mary Ann James, just 11 years old, recorded the following. Mother was placed in an awful position. Her husband unable to go any further, and her little children far ahead, hungry and freezing. What can she do? Father said, "Go to the children. We will get in if we can." Reuben remained with his father, and Jane pushed on and found her children huddled against the bank of the Sweetwater River, too frightened and tired to cross alone. Daughter Sarah wrote, "We had forded this river before many times, but it had never seemed so far across. It was about 40 feet to the other bank. Mother soon had us on our way." Sometime that night, Jane James and her children reached camp at Rock Creek and anxiously turned their faces back up the trail in anticipation. With each group that came in, they expected to see Father and Reuben. All night, they waited. Finally, towards morning, some of the captains who had gone out to bring in the stragglers came into camp carrying the dead body of William James and the badly frozen Reuben. Reuben would live, though his injuries were so bad he would suffer with them the rest of his life. William, however, was among the 13 buried in the mass grave at Rock Creek. As a fire was built over the new grave to kill the scent and keep the wolves away, the children sat and watched their mother. Sarah said, "I can see my mother's face as she sat looking at the partly conscious Reuben. Her eyes looked so dead that I was afraid." Daughter Mary Ann said, "Imagine if you can. My mother, only a young woman of 41, her husband lying dead in a frozen wilderness with seven little children starved and freezing, crying for comfort." Indeed, can you imagine? Sarah records what happened next. She didn't sit long. My mother was never one to cry. When it was time to move out, Mother had her family ready to go. She put her invalid son in the cart with her baby, and we joined the train. Our mother was a strong woman, and she would see us through anything. And Mary Ann added, her physical and mental endurance was nothing short of miraculous.

Wayne Burton, Nicholas Neal, and Brooke Bromley on the sounds of Sunday with Press Forward. Now here's the Tabernacle Choir and Orchestra.

0: The Sounds of Sunday in Elizabeth Atuaya with Never a Better Hero from Greg Hansen. Before that, the Tabernacle Choir and Orchestra performed Softly and Tenderly. The Glenn Rawson story was called Jane James, with scoring music from David Brony, Be Thou My Vision. 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This is Carl Watkins. Thanks for listening. Please remember that the fate of America is in the hands of God. Please pray for our leaders, for the survival of our Constitution, and pray for the return of our Savior to bring eternal peace to this troubled world. We begin next hour with Kristen Bodine Scott singing Holiness to His House. And now here's Stephen Perry on The Sounds of Sunday.
1: Today on The Good Word, we're talking about the importance of opposites and why patience is a necessary skill. I once sat in on a television writer's room, watching the group throw around ideas and plans as they tried to wrestle a story into a concrete script. After reading the latest draft, the head writer gave his notes and then stopped, thinking, "Have we made things hard enough for our hero?" That's what he asked everyone in the room. The happily ever after they'd given their protagonist wasn't enough to make a satisfying ending. They needed to make things worse on the front end. This is a basic concept in any kind of storytelling. To make your audience care about your characters, you have to put them through the ringer. Triumph is sweeter if the protagonist and the audience know the bitterness that preceded it. Opposites highlight one another. Without an evil empire or a dark lord or even just a really mean boss, the hero doesn't seem very heroic. Audiences respond to those contrasts not just because we like seeing opposites play out, but because that's how we experience the world. We're naturally a bit self-centered and with only our perspective to make judgments from, so any conflict is tempting to turn into a binary of right versus wrong. The challenges we face are relative, so overcoming any odds, no matter how large or small, is going to feel just as dramatic as defeating some great evil. God is there for us, whatever the size of our trial. His support, His teachings, help us contextualize what we and other people are experiencing in the bigger purpose of His work. Loving God doesn't want us to suffer, necessarily, but He recognizes that as mortals, we're here to learn from the consequences of our actions, or we can't grow. The psalmist recognizes this in Psalm 30, displaying the contrast within our lives where God might step in. For His anger endureth but a moment, in His favor is life. Weeping may endure for a night, but joy cometh in the morning. Thou hast turned for me my mourning into dancing. Thou hast put off my sackcloth and girded me with gladness. Like us, His children, God isn't constrained to only one emotion, and He's not removed from emotion entirely. When His people need to be chastised, He lets us know, but His joy is equally available. We are well practiced in calling out in prayer in our extreme need, but the Lord isn't just there in those bitter moments of our lives. He also can make our joy more potent in times of relief and triumph. We need the bitter to know the sweet or the dark to know the light. And He's organized the world to give us the chance to learn, and that means learning both sides of the coin. The psalmist penned this bit of poetry not just to remind us of the contrast that God holds, but also as an assurance that even the most strenuous circumstances will pass. That when darkness surrounds us and looks like there's no way forward, it's helpful to remember it hasn't always been this bad, and it won't be forever. Hard times tend to give us tunnel vision, convincing us there's no use in hoping for anything better, that nothing can solve our problems. But often, one of the most important ingredients to our solution is time. We're not meant to be passive, but God asks His servants to develop patience, a necessary skill when we're not likely to always get what we want right away. And thankfully, with time and God's help, we'll always eventually find the light. And that's The Good Word.
2: 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This is Glenn, and one of the joys of my life is standing in places where great things happened and immersing myself in the story, the feeling, and the spirit of that place. That happens all over the world. So this January 2027, we're going to go to Hawaii and do it again. Experience the history and culture of Oahu. From Pearl Harbor to the PCC, we will see it and feel it. If you'd like to go, go to glennrossinstories.com for more information.
0: The Sounds of Sunday for August 23rd, 2026, Hour 1. Special music for a special day. And we thank you once again for tuning in. This is Carl Watkins. You're listening to The Sounds of Sunday.

The Men of the Tabernacle Choir on the Sounds of Sunday with You Raise Me Up. And we open the hour with Kristen Bodine Scott singing Holiness to His House from Gregory Reese and Daniel Blomberg. Next, April Meservey sings A Place to Heal from Sarah Lynn Beryl. And we thank you once again for joining us. Isaiah declared, Enlarge the place of thy tent, and let them stretch forth the curtains of thine habitations. Spare not, lengthen thy cords, and strengthen thy stakes. For thou shalt break forth on the right hand and on the left. Isaiah chapter 54. So God has commanded us to share the gospel with everyone, making room for all converts into the gospel tent. This hour, Glenn Rawson shares a related story of a friend here on the Sounds of Sunday.

The Sounds of Sunday and Bob Perry with I Believe in Christ. Before that, the Angie Killian Youth Chorus performed Look to Jesus from Angie Killian, Chelsea and James Stevens. And Josh Page performed Hope of Israel. This is Carl Watkins. Thanks for listening. 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See the excellent inspirational videos we have posted on our homepage, including the divinely inspired Constitution by President Dallin H. Oaks and What is America's True Form of Government. Next, we'll hear a new song from Suzanne Hodson. Alexis Spanos sings Peace Like a River, followed by Glenn

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1: This is a moment to reflect on empathy, as President D. Todd Christofferson reminds us that having empathy makes us so much more like the Savior.
2: Foremost among the motives that form Christ's character is charity, the pure love of Christ. It was pure love that before the creation led him to offer himself as our Redeemer. His atonement was and is the supreme act of love. As he himself said, "Greater love hath no man than this, that a man lay down his life for his friends." The love of Christ yields character traits such as compassion, patience, a willingness to correct when moved upon by the Holy Ghost, and certainly a willingness to forgive. Elder Bednar observes, "Character is revealed in the power to discern the suffering of other people when we ourselves are suffering, in the ability to detect the hunger of others when we're hungry, and in the power to reach out and extend compassion for the spiritual agony of others when we are in the midst of our own spiritual distress." I think of Jesus' agony and near death on the cross, remembering his mother, Mary, and placing her in the care of his beloved apostle, John. After all, his entire object in harmony with the Father is to bring to pass the immortality and eternal life of God's children. As he taught his apostles, "Whosoever will be great among you shall be your minister. For even the Son of Man came not to be ministered unto, but to minister, and to give his life a ransom for many." Character qualities that grow out of devotion to the well-being and success of others include humility, meekness, selflessness, and courage. Look to the needs of others, and humility follows. Jesus taught, "Learn of me, for I am meek and lowly in heart." The meek are models of self-control, using or withholding their considerable powers and gifts as is best in every situation. A Christ-like desire to glorify God and do his will leads to the character qualities of honor, integrity, and virtue. Jesus, the paradigm of integrity, was in all points tempted like as we are, yet without sin. We can strive toward this ideal.
1: That was an excerpt from President D. Todd Christofferson's talk, "The Character of Christ." This is a moment to reflect.
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1: 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The Sounds of Sunday for August 23rd, 2026, Hour 1. Welcome back from Suzanne Hodson. Here's Alexis Spanos on The Sounds of Sunday.

Coming out of the world into the culture of Christ can be a wrenching experience, as evidenced by the fact that so many tend to return to their old life. Hi, I'm Glenn Rawson, and thanks for joining us on the Sounds of Sunday. So what is it that will help the newcomers stay? Maybe this story will help. Carla came to Idaho to live when she was about 9 years old. Her parents were not church-going people. Her grandmother, however, here in Idaho, was a woman of faith and immediately arranged for Carla and her siblings to be baptized, even though they scarcely understood what they were doing. Her mother then felt that if the children were going to profess religion, well, they ought to attend. So she began to take them to church and drop them off. It was awkward and difficult for a girl as young as Carla, but she soon made friends with Janice, who invited her to sit with her and her family. "I know now I must have always smelled like smoke," Carla says, "but they never made me feel different." They kept saving her a place, week after week, month after month. Before long, Carla's mom quit taking the children to church, and they needed to find other means to get there. Eventually, Carla's brother quit going, and for a short time, so did her older sister. But Carla stayed. "I always had a place," she said. "I always felt like I belonged on that bench. I wasn't alone. I was comfortable there." And if by some chance Carla didn't come to church on a given Sunday, the family would notice, and Janice would find her at school the next day and inquire about her absence. Now, you know this, friends come and go, especially among teenagers. But Carla and Janice stayed close all through high school. Until she left for college, there was always a place for Carla in the Moreland Second Ward, on the pew in the middle toward the front. When the Apostle Paul spoke of us being no longer strangers and foreigners, but fellow citizens with the saints, this is what he meant. This is how it happens. My friends, we go where we're wanted, we stay when we're welcomed, and we return when we're missed.

0: The Sounds of Sunday and Michelle Bear with Where Can I Turn for Peace. Before that, Stephen Catberry sang I Never Stand Alone. The Glenn Rawson story was called I Always Had a Place, with scoring music from Michael Dowdle, 25 beloved primary songs. 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We begin next hour with Donny Osmond singing Whenever You're in Trouble. Now here's Stephen Perry on The Sounds of Sunday.
1: Today on The Good Word, we're talking about the process of working metal and how God makes us better for ourselves and for those around us. When you think of medieval Europe, we usually visualize a bunch of knights armed with swords and a busy blacksmith continually pounding out metal in the town square. And while blacksmiths were certainly an essential part of the community, they were most likely not working on too many swords, saving the iron for smaller items like knives and horseshoes and building materials. Fantasy stories may have provided the image of lots of small pieces of metal that could be melted down to make one sword, but that was practically impossible in pre-Renaissance Europe. Only China had the technology required to generate enough heat to melt iron before the modern age. Iron swords couldn't be melted down or cast from melted iron, but they could be painstakingly reworked. Reshaping metal is an intense process that takes a huge amount of time and skill, which is why the smiths were so valued in their communities. And the perpetual conflicts across borders made kings and lords interested in making as many weapons as they could, but metal was needed to make life in the home and the fields easier. The king who vowed to turn all metal into swords wouldn't find much support from anyone outside the class of knights, which is why promises of peace have been historically revolutionary. In Psalm 46, the Lord makes such a claim to his people, promising to break down weapons in his work upon the earth. According to the psalmist, the people of God were not meant to take up arms and prove to everyone around them the power of their God through force. The Lord can not only defend himself, but he can also defend his people. The weapons that are raised against him and his kingdom are destroyed as the Lord turns all the earth to him. Come, behold the works of the Lord. What desolations he hath made in the earth. He maketh wars to cease until the end of the earth. He breaketh the bow and cutteth the spear in sunder. He burneth the chariot in the fire. Be still and know that I am God. I will be exalted among the heathen. I will be exalted in the earth. With all of humanity's never-ceasing conflicts, it can be difficult to understand the command to, quote, be still, as an act of self-preservation. Conventional wisdom says it's better to be prepared to defend yourself before anyone can attack you. But the Lord would prefer his people rely on his strength rather than simply building up stocks of weapons, no matter what conflict, physical or intellectual, arises to distract and divide us. God will continue to break down the weapons that harm his people. The Israelite society that the Psalms came from didn't have very good relations with outsiders, but they recognized that their God was truly the God of the whole world. It might take time for anyone but the house of Israel to recognize that, but it didn't change God's identity or his work for his children on the earth. He is slowly and painstakingly reworking all of us into something better than the conflicted past that forms us. Rather than destroying the world completely to start anew, he breaks down weapons and conflicts one at a time to prepare us to trust in him. The commandment to be still and remember the Lord isn't a difficult concept. It's only hard when we try and do it with all our own strength. We're constantly changing, influenced by whatever surrounds us and begs for our attention. But we can choose to be changed by God into something better for us and for the world. And that's The Good Word.
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3: 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Frozen food lasts indefinitely or until we lose power. 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
11: The locations of the lands mentioned in the Book of Mormon have long been in debate. Many have claimed them to be in the Yucatan of Mexico. However, a newly released book entitled Proof, The Book of Mormon Lands Are Not in Central America by Gary Magnuson provides strong new findings through an exhaustive inquiry and DNA evidence. Knowledge of biblical geography gives substance and understanding to the remarkable events of the Bible, while Proof provides detailed geographic context for the Book of Mormon. Proof not only provides 51 exclusive insights and unearths new evidence pinpointing the exact geographical areas, but also proves that places mentioned in the Book of Mormon jibe perfectly with archaeological evidence found exclusively in New York State. Proof, The Book of Mormon Lands Are Not in Central America, is available through prooflands@gmail.com or at the Sounds of Sunday website.
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3: 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Welcome once again, and thank you for including us in your Sabbath day activities. 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

the Tabernacle Choir and Orchestra on the Sounds of Sunday with Jesu, Joy of Man's Desiring. We open the hour with Donnie Osmond singing Whenever You're in Trouble. Next, Joy Gardner sings What Heaven Sees in You from Women of Destiny. And we thank you once again for joining us. Please invite your family and friends along anywhere in the world by listening online. The wise King Solomon declared, "He that spareth his rod hateth his son, but he that loveth him chasteneth him betimes." Proverbs chapter 13. From this we know that parental discipline and correction are necessary to the loving upbringing of every child. This hour, Glenn Rawson explains with a related story in the life of the Savior, here on the Sounds of Sunday.

0: The Sounds of Sunday and Mike Tykert with The Lord Is My Shepherd. Before that, Claire Ryan Crosby sang Consider the Lilies. And Lana Whitehead and Del Parkinson perform Come Thou Fount of Every Blessing. This is Carl Watkins. Thanks for listening. 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See the videos and information on the singers and songwriters of many of the songs that we play, including Mike Tykert on page 5. 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Next, Kristen Bodine Scott and Jonathan Turnbow sing He Who Made the Stars, followed by Glenn Rawson on The Sounds of Sunday.
1: This is a moment to reflect on how we honor Christ. As Elder Chi Hong Wong teaches that keeping the commandments is the best way to celebrate and remember the Savior.
2: Oh, remember, remember, my sons, the words which King Benjamin spake unto his people. Yea, remember that there is no other way nor means whereby man can be saved, only through the atoning blood of Jesus Christ, who shall come. Yea, remember that he cometh to redeem the world. Jesus Christ stands at the very heart of God's plan of salvation and exaltation. Every promise of redemption, every hope of resurrection, and every assurance of eternal life flows through him. Without Jesus Christ, there's no salvation, no victory over sin and death, and no path back to our Heavenly Father. He is the very foundation of the whole plan of salvation and exaltation. And now, my sons, remember, remember that it is upon the rock of our Redeemer, who is Christ, the Son of God, that ye must build your foundation, that when the devils shall send forth his mighty winds, yea, his shafts in the whirlwind, yea, when all his hail and his mighty storm shall beat upon you, it shall have no power over you to drag you down to the gulf of misery and endless woe, because of the rock upon which ye are built, which is a sure foundation, a foundation whereon, if men build,

0: they cannot fall. And now remember, my brethren, that whosoever perisheth unto himself, and whosoever doeth iniquity, doeth it unto himself. For behold, ye are free, ye are permitted to act for yourself. For behold, God hath given unto you a knowledge, and he hath made you free. The Book of Mormon was written for our day and for our future. As we study its pages, we come to know the truth. As we understand its teachings, they begin to shape our hearts. As we internalize its messages and immerse ourselves in its words, we will be guided to discern right from wrong and empowered to use our God-given agency wisely.
1: That was an excerpt from Elder Chi Hong Wong's talk, Remember, Remember. This is a moment to reflect.
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The Church of Jesus Christ of Latter-day Saints has announced the following Sunday meeting schedule change beginning September 6th. Sacrament meeting will begin at its normal time for 60 minutes. This will be followed by a 5-minute recess and primary for 55 minutes, or Sunday school for 25 minutes, followed by a 5-minute recess and Priesthood Relief Society and other auxiliaries for 25 minutes. This schedule begins in September. The Sounds of Sunday for August 23rd, 2026, Hour 2. Welcome back from Julie Turnbull. Here are Kristen Bodine Scott and Jonathan Turnbull on the Sounds of Sunday.

Whom the Lord loveth, he chasteneth. Welcome, I'm Glenn Rawson. To chasten in the scriptures means to correct by punishment or to inflict pain to reclaim. Now, it's a given. If the Lord loves you, at some point or another, he will chasten you, and it can be very painful and difficult to bear. The question is, will we bear it? There are some who haven't. In the New Testament, I don't know anyone whom the Lord rebuked and corrected more often than Peter. Remember that stormy night when Peter walked on the water to Jesus? He went out some distance from the boat. His faith failed and fear took over and he went down like a rock. Jesus saved him and then said reprovingly, O thou of little faith, wherefore didst thou doubt? Now surely Jesus understood why Peter had doubted. So why did he chide him? He had tried, hadn't he? It was because the Lord knew that Peter was better than his performance. And you know the amazing thing? There's no record in the scripture of Peter pouting or murmuring. He learned and he went on. At Caesarea Philippi, Jesus announced to his disciples openly that he was going back to Jerusalem where he would suffer many things of the elders, chief priests, and scribes and be killed. This offended Peter. He was upset. He took the Lord and began to rebuke him, saying, Be it far from thee, Lord, this shall not be unto thee. Now Peter meant well, but evidently innocent intentions do not excuse arrogant attitudes. The Lord turned his back on Peter abruptly and said, Get thee behind me, Satan. Thou art an offense unto me. Ooh, that was harsh. But who was Peter to presume to correct or direct his Lord in his divinely appointed mission? Another rough edge knocked off of the man of rock. Remember when Judas comes forward in the Garden of Gethsemane with the mob to arrest the Savior? It's Peter who bolts forward with a sword in the Master's defense. Again, he is sharply rebuked. Put up thy sword into thy sheath. The cup which my Father hath given me, shall I not drink it? Why does the Lord rebuke Peter for trying to defend him? Because Peter's actions served Lucifer, not God. Just because we're going hard in service doesn't mean we're going in the right direction. Zeal without knowledge is dangerous. Now compare Peter to Judas. The betrayer was rebuked only once we have record of and was so offended as a result that he sold the master for his wounded pride. Peter, on the other hand, bore the indignation of the Lord, the shame of his rebuke, the sidelong looks from his peers, the rumors behind his back, and the slurs on his name even to this day. He bore it all to be with his Lord. Peter is great, not because he was perfect, but because he endured the Lord's discipline to become so. The Lord changed Peter's name, precisely because Simon Bar-Jonah endured and would endure the Lord's chastening. Today he is Peter, the man of rock. Chastening hurts. It hurts a lot. It's grievous, Paul said. But if it is endured, oh, my friends, it disciplines and trains our souls in righteousness. It sweetens our relationship with our Father in heaven. Please make this a matter of faith. A loving master will never chasten you more than he has the power to heal.

0: The Sounds of Sunday in One Clear Voice by One Clear Voice. Lauren A. Tinney, Joanne Frechette Perry, Tammy Semister Robinson, and Tanya Barkdahl. Before that, Dave Tinney sang The Man with Many Names from Blessed Be His Name. The Glenn Rawson story was called The Chastening of the Lord, with scoring music from Jay Richards' Journey Home. 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Please stay tuned. Next, Debbie West Coon sings There Are Angels About You as we begin next hour. And now here's Stephen Perry on The Sounds of Sunday.
1: Today on The Good Word, we're talking about the commonalities between people across the world and how God sees us all. The story goes that a stranger in a foreign land found herself missing the family she left behind. She was returning soon, but she still ached to see her siblings, her parents, her spouse, and her children. And though she was not familiar with the tongue of the country she was in that day, the traveler didn't have too much difficulty navigating to her destination. At one point, the traveler elbowed her way to the front of a crowd on one side of a street, finding a put-upon father and a screaming child at the center of the chaos. The traveler caught the eye of the father, who shrugged as if to say, what can you do? Fishing some candy out of her bag, the traveler tapped the screaming boy on the shoulder and handed over the treat. Immediately, the kid calmed down. The father rolled his eyes and nodded at the traveler in thanks, before taking his child's hand and continuing on. Though no words were exchanged, the traveler recognized the scene all the same. It was familiar to her. She laughed and waved them away, a little less homesick. Some things about humanity are universal, regardless of language or culture barriers. When we're working outside our immediate familiar sphere, we can be easily tripped into thinking that the way we do things is right while everyone else is wrong. Unfortunately, this attitude is sometimes carried over into God's kingdom, despite the Lord's warnings. In Psalm 33, he explains the scope of his people. Even with the strict law of Moses, the Lord was quick to ensure that the children of Israel understood that he was the Lord of all the earth, not just them. They had a special role to fulfill, but God had not forgotten his children outside that covenant. Blessed is the nation whose God is the Lord, and the people whom he hath chosen for his own inheritance. The Lord looketh from heaven, he beholdeth all the sons of men. From the place of his habitation he looketh upon all the inhabitants of the earth. He fashioneth their hearts alike. He considereth all their works. It's easy for those who call themselves the people of God to consider themselves above their fellow men. Without balance, devotion can turn into fanaticism, leading some to believe that their commitment means more than someone else's. But that's not God's way for his children. Those just entering his church need to be welcomed fully and wholeheartedly, while those with more experience can't be allowed to spiral away from orthodoxy into extremism. The Lord looks on the hearts and minds of all his children, organizing his church and his gospel to allow all those who choose to come unto him. Any further requirements added by mortal men don't hold much water, since they forget who's really in charge. God's people are whoever commits to following God. Part of the problem with hypocrisy is that it gatekeeps access to the Lord's church away from those who are qualified and willing to participate, but maybe not just the same as those already in the organization. Adding further stipulations on just who's allowed to worship the Lord is against the guidelines God has set. He always considers the hearts of his people above all else, rather than appearances we mortals tend to get caught up in. His omniscience allows him to be all-loving, all-seeing, and all-understanding of his children, whether or not they've chosen him yet. And that's the good word.
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0: 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Setting the tone for your Sabbath day, we thank you once again for joining us. This is Carl Watkins. You're listening to The Sounds of Sunday.

The Tabernacle Choir and Orchestra on the Sounds of Sunday, He Shall Feed His Flock. And we open the hour with Debbie West Coon singing, There Are Angels About You. Next, James F. Wright sings No Empty Chairs from Senator Orrin Hatch and Janice Capperi. And we thank you once again for tuning in. The Apostle Paul taught, Let the word of Christ dwell in you richly in all wisdom, teaching and admonishing one another. Colossians chapter 3. One of our greatest expressions of love and serving God is found in teaching. It was the Savior's primary activity during His ministry. Teaching or admonishing one another is what we all must do to assist God in saving souls. This hour, Glenn Rawson shares a related story here on the Sounds of Sunday.

0: The Sounds of Sunday in 3-2-U with a Star-Spangled Banner. 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Before that, Tammy Semester Robinson sang My Nest from Janice Caperi and Lynn Perry Christofferson, and Nathan Madsen performed Nearer My God to Thee. This is Carl Watkins thanking you for listening. 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Next, Jennifer Joy Wilson sings Grateful, followed by Glenn Rawson on The Sounds of Sunday.
1: This is a moment to reflect on the closeness of the Savior, as Elder Aaron T. Hall teaches that Jesus Christ knows us all personally.
2: That short phrase, "I glory in my Jesus," beautifully captures Nephi's loving relationship with the Son of God, the Messiah, the Redeemer. In the books of 1st and 2nd Nephi, there are over 60 different names for Jesus Christ. Each name reveals something of his majesty, character, and his mission as the Savior of the world. Yet, in this expression of love, Nephi refers to him in a familiar and endearing way. My Jesus. To Nephi, Jesus Christ was not someone distant or merely known by name. No. To Nephi, the name of Jesus was his salvation. And as Nephi experienced trials and the joy of deliverance, the name of Jesus Christ became even more personal to him. Nephi came to know that there was none other way nor name

0: In every circumstance, the bitter and the sweet, Nephi trusted in the one who is mighty to save. Today, I glory in our Redeemer. His arms of mercy are extended toward us. He sends an invitation to all, saying, "Repent, and I will receive you." We are engraved upon the palms of his hands. I rejoice in the gift of repentance and the promise of forgiveness. I glory in our Good Shepherd. He calls to us, gathers us, rescues us, and fills us with his love. I rejoice that we are his sheep and that he relentlessly works to bring us safely home. I glory in our healer. He can heal all who feel the sting of death, loneliness, physical and emotional pain, the burden of sin, and every broken heart. He has perfect empathy. He weeps with us, and he invites us to be still. I rejoice that the Son of God heals us one by one and encircles us in the arms of his love.
1: That was an excerpt from Elder Aaron T. Hall's talk, "I Glory in My Jesus." This is a moment to reflect.
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The Sounds of Sunday for August 23rd, 2026, Hour 3. Welcome back. Here's Jennifer Joy Wilson on The Sounds of Sunday.

Thank you for joining us here on The Sounds of Sunday. I'm Glenn Rawson. Since it's that time of year when school is starting, may I share an experience with you that happened to me more than 30 years ago. One summer, I was hired by a neighbor to tend a small band of sheep. My job was to take them to the mountain pastures each day, watch them, and then bring them safely home that night. I had been strictly warned when I took the job to not let the sheep stray too near the alfalfa fields, or they'd break through and bloat on the rich feed. One day, though, I carelessly let the sheep get too near the fence, and they broke through. The entire band quickly spread across the field and began gorging themselves. I panicked. I ran around screaming and waving my arms, desperately trying to drive the sheep out, but it did no good at all. They melted around me like water and went on eating. Finally, the owner and his son came. As they hurried past me to save the sheep, one of them said something to me about the instructions I had ignored. It angered me, and in a rage, I turned and ran, not toward the sheep, but away from them. I ran all the way home. At that moment, I could have cared less if every last one of those sheep had died. Fortunately, though, none of them did. That experience has come back to me often. I've since learned that a teacher is a shepherd. Teaching is the Savior's own profession, and the art of shepherding the lambs of God to the pastures of truth. No matter whether that pasture is religion, science, mathematics, or whatever, truth is truth, no matter where it's found. And teaching is a sacred trust. Speaking as a father, may God bless those teachers this year who will touch the lives of the children, and someday, teachers. Who's to say how grateful those lambs will be for you and for all those who guided them safely to pasture and brought them back home?

0: The Tabernacle Choir and Orchestra on the Sounds of Sunday with Teach Me to Walk in the Light. And now here's Gene Merlino.
1: There

0: The Sounds of Sunday and Audrey Tune and Kason Renshaw with He Loves You Enough from EFY 2017. Before that, Cedar Breaks performed Time, and Gene Merlino sang The Last Touch from A Time to Love. The Glenn Rawson story was called Teaching a Sacred Trust, with scoring music from the Old Testament video songs. 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Please stay tuned. We begin next hour with Becky Willard singing Garden of Gethsemane. And now here's Stephen Perry on the Sounds of Sunday.
1: On today's Good Word, we're talking about the origins of antiseptic theory and how to clean both our hands and our hearts. Though he wasn't the first person to point out the importance of cleanliness, Dr. Ignaz Semmelweis was the first medical professional to link a doctor's hygiene with patient mortality. He noticed that doctors who worked with cadavers before moving to help birthing mothers had a higher chance of losing their patients than the midwives who only worked with the mothers. In 1847, he forced all doctors to wash their hands thoroughly between autopsies and helping with births. Infant mortality dropped dramatically. But Semmelweis's theories that doctors were somehow carrying cadaverous particles with them wasn't accepted. He was eventually shunned from the medical community and died without knowing his efforts would be vindicated by Louis Pasteur's work on germ theory. Some doctors of the time took offense to the implication that their hands could be unclean. As medical professionals, they were supposed to be gentlemen. How could they be the cause of disease? But time has proved that greater access to hygiene is the best predictor of disease prevention. It's not a matter of getting decontaminated once and then never getting dirty again, but instead practicing regular habits of cleanliness. Before anyone coined the term antiseptic, clean hands were still seen as a powerful symbol of good action. Doing wrong got your hands dirty, metaphorically speaking, but those stains could be washed off. The psalmist of the Old Testament famously linked clean hands and pure hearts for the ancient world. In Psalm 24, we hear that the righteous are those who clean their works and their hearts continually. Those looking to find the Lord need to purify their thoughts and actions, preparing themselves for the presence and power of God. Who shall ascend unto the hill of the Lord, or who shall stand in his holy place? He that hath clean hands and a pure heart, who hath not lifted up his soul unto vanity, nor sworn deceitfully, he shall receive blessing from the Lord, and righteousness from the God of his salvation. The Lord expects his children to prepare themselves to meet him face to face, but that work is the work of a lifetime. Though there are covenants and ordinances required of us as servants of God, one-time rituals aren't enough to prepare us for heaven. We don't wash our hands once in our life and immediately become pure forever. Like regularly washing our hands, we renew our covenants time and time again. Through this process, our actions become purified and our hearts, realigning us with God once again. If hands can be renewed, why not hearts? Repentance is what makes the Lord's gospel different from any plan for self-improvement or any self-help course. We'll naturally change throughout our lives, hopefully for the better, but it's only through the Lord's help that we can change our very being with such purpose. More than just changing our behavior, turning to God can change our hearts, purifying them into something worthy to give to God. In contrast to a world that demands lots of what we have to offer physically, the Lord requires something very simple. He wants ourselves. In preparing to meet the Lord, we don't have to be perfect from the very beginning, but we do need a willingness to continually cleanse our hearts and our hands as we become closer to Him, and letting Him purify us so we can stand in holy places. And that's the Good Word.
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3: 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This is Glenn, and one of the joys of my life is standing in places where great things happened and immersing myself in the story, the feeling, and the spirit of that place. That happens all over the world. So this January 2027, we're going to go to Hawaii and do it again. Experience the history and culture of Oahu. From Pearl Harbor to the PCC, we will see it and feel it. 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
0: America's founding was no accident. Learn of the divine intervention that led to our freedom in the book, The God of This Land. 40 stories of miracles that led to America's founding. Here's author Glenn Rawson.
4: I would like to share this inspired prayer by President Gordon B. Hinckley. O God, our eternal Father, we thank Thee for this great and sovereign nation of which we are citizens. Touch the minds of those of our Congress. Bless the chief executive. Let Thy Spirit move upon him to bring to pass those measures which will lift the burdens of government from the backs of the people and keep this nation under God, a citadel of freedom, standing as an example to all the world.
0: 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We have been advised by our prophets to get a food storage for several decades for the challenging times ahead. Frozen food lasts indefinitely or until we lose power. 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
11: The locations of the lands mentioned in the Book of Mormon have long been in debate. Many have claimed them to be in the Yucatan of Mexico. However, a newly released book entitled Proof, The Book of Mormon Lands Are Not in Central America by Gary Magnuson provides strong new findings through an exhaustive inquiry and DNA evidence. Knowledge of biblical geography gives substance and understanding to the remarkable events of the Bible, while Proof provides detailed geographic context for the Book of Mormon. Proof not only provides 51 exclusive insights and unearths new evidence pinpointing the exact geographical areas, but also proves that places mentioned in the Book of Mormon jibe perfectly with archaeological evidence found exclusively in New York State. Proof, The Book of Mormon Lands Are Not in Central America, is available through prooflands@gmail.com or at the Sounds of Sunday website.
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0: the Sounds of Sunday for August 23rd, 2026, Hour 4. Special music for a special day. And we thank you for making us a part of yours. I'm Carl Watkins. You're listening to the Sounds of Sunday.

The Tabernacle Choir and Orchestra on the Sounds of Sunday with Hey Sue, The Very Thought is Sweet. And we open the hour with Becky Willard and Michael Dowdle performing Garden of Gethsemane from Suzanne Hodson. Next, Sharon Hopkins and Angela Brower sing Beautiful Savior from Rob Gardner. And we thank you once again for joining us. The prophet Joseph Smith wrote, "It is impossible for a man to be saved in ignorance." Doctrine and Covenants, section 131. This means that without knowledge, we cannot receive eternal joy. That's because we have no point of reference. We cannot discern between good and evil, light and darkness, pleasure and pain, because we cannot comprehend what they are. Our mortal life is an extension of our spiritual pre-existence, and it is essential in bringing us eternal joy. This hour, Glenn Rawson explains through a related personal painful experience here on the Sounds of Sunday.

0: The Sounds of Sunday and Gentry with Jesus Once of Humble Birth. Before that, Paul Cardall performed The Spirit of God. This is Carl Watkins thanking you for listening. 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
1: This is a moment to reflect on being on the Lord's errand, as President Susan H. Porter encourages us to attend to the needs of others.
2: Wake up each day with purpose and confidence, knowing that Jesus will walk with you. Follow his example and say in prayer to Heavenly Father, "Here am I, send me." Then listen for thoughts and ideas. What will he send you to do? Through his Spirit, he may send you to comfort someone who is lonely, help your family, learn important lessons at school, or teach someone to pray. He can help you stand for truth so you can bring his light to others. Do you remember learning about Jesus?

0: Just as the young boy did not have to figure out how a small amount of bread and fish could feed so many people, you do not need to worry about fixing all the problems around you. Heavenly Father can provide miracles when you simply offer what you have. When you say, "Here am I, send me," Heavenly Father can take something small and simple and make it great. I have seen children all over the world who are offering what they have to bring God's love to their families, church, friends, and communities. In Ghana, primary children told me they share their lunch at school with others who don't have any. In Cambodia, I saw sick children in a local hospital light up when they were given activity kits made by primary children who cared about them. When you strive to bring yourself and others closer to Jesus, you will receive blessings now and later. Today, you can make choices that will help you change and grow now and prepare you for blessings of love and joy forever.
1: That was an excerpt from President Susan H. Porter's talk, "Here Am I, Send Me." This is a moment to reflect.
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4: 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Welcome back. From Gregory Reese and Daniel Blomberg, here's Allie Gardner on The Sounds of Sunday.

Welcome to the Sounds of Sunday. This is Glenn Rawson. One night, not long ago, after a late-night family movie, my little boy, Adam, crawled in bed with me wanting a bedtime story. I was just a few pages into Beauty and the Beast when all of a sudden a pain hit me in the back and began to intensify. Within moments, it was so bad I couldn't breathe. When I sat up, it felt as though someone had stuck a knife in my back. I knew what it was. I'd heard of it before. Kidney stones. My wife and daughters got me to the hospital. And I have to tell you, I've known pain in my life, but I have never known pain like that. The hospital hooked me up to IVs and began to pump me full of painkillers. Oh, they were wonderful. I still remember that feeling. One of these was called Toradol. Now, if I had known what this drug would do to me, I would never have gotten within 100 yards of it. Now, while I languished in the hospital, the kidney stone refused to move. So the hospital, naturally, increased the fluid drip into my body in an attempt to flush the stone out. I don't know how many bottles of that stuff went into me. By late Sunday night, the stone was still there, as was the pain, and something was definitely wrong with my body. None of the fluid going in was coming out. The drug, Toradol, had shut down my kidneys. By the time I left the hospital for home, I resembled the Pillsbury Doughboy, and that stone was still there. The words, retaining water, they took on a completely new meaning. None of my clothes would fit. It was so bad that even sweatpants were tight. I lost sight of my feet for the first time in my life. I couldn't even bend over. For the next several days, whenever I lay down to sleep, I felt as though I was being hung upside down. When I climbed on the scales, I discovered that in my 36 hours in the hospital, I had gained over 30 pounds. And I only weigh 150 pounds dripping wet. At one point, I came downstairs utterly appalled at my awful appearance. I said to my wife and my oldest daughter, "Look at this." I pulled up my sweatshirt and grabbed my more than ample stomach and shook it. It jiggled and rolled like a giant bowl of unset jello. It was disgusting. They thought it was hilarious. They still do. My wife, having borne 7 children, made some comment in the midst of her gales of laughter like, "Well, now you know what pregnancy feels like, don't you?" I don't recall I ever really wanted to know what pregnancy felt like. Well, I went to my doctor, who's a good friend. He was a little surprised at what had happened to me. I guess Toradol was not supposed to do that. And he said, "Well, we need to get your kidneys going again." He gave me some pills, and oh, did they work. Over the next 4 days, I lost all of the 30 pounds, plus more, underwent surgery for the stone, and painfully passed 2 more stones. When it was over, my body felt like it had spent a week in a washer on the spin cycle. Now, why do I tell you all of that? Because knowledge is power. What we don't know can hurt us, just like what I didn't know hurt me. Our agency is only as good as our knowledge. The more we know of truth, the stronger our agency, the more choices we have, and thus the more power we have over our lives. What we don't know, what you don't know, limits your ability to choose and allows you to be deceived. If only I had known that my troubles could likely have been prevented by a few extra ounces of water each day. Most of our troubles in life could be solved by a few extra minutes of living water. The word of the Lord, studied and applied. Again, experience taught me that taking Toradol and guzzling IV fluid has terrible consequences. If only I had known.
Don't let experience teach you about guilt, pain, and hell. Remember, knowledge is power. Ignorance and stupidity are not bliss, they're bondage. May we stand in the light of the Lord Jesus Christ and never be moved.

Micah Webb on the Sounds of Sunday with Stand in the Light from EFY 2004. Now here's the Tabernacle Choir and Orchestra.

0: The Sounds of Sunday in Reese Oliveira, Hallie Cahoon, and Blake Walker with I Feel My Savior's Love from the One Voice Children's Choir. Before that, Shannon Denton performed No Ordinary Man from the Best of Janis Capperi. And the Tabernacle Choir and Orchestra performed The Prayer. The Glenn Rawson story was called Kidney Stones, with scoring music from Enoch Train, Shall We Gather. 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Next, BYU Noteworthy performs Amazing Grace as we begin next hour here on the Sounds of Sunday.
1: This is Glenn Rawson. 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
2: Have you ever stood at an empty airport luggage return carousel as it circles endlessly, wondering if your bag was somehow diverted to Kathmandu? Have you ever been told the last location of your checked bag was somewhere between "it's sure to turn up somewhere" and "you should consider buying everything new"? Have you ever been ghosted by a suitcase that contained essential materials? Well, if so, this message might interest you. Today, I will talk about lost luggage. An estimated 33 million bags were mishandled at airports last year. Although this only happens to a small percentage of travelers, no matter how infrequent, the thought of losing important belongings is a universal worry. Recently, while traveling for a weekend assignment, I realized my carry-on bag wouldn't fit in the overhead space. I needed that bag. It contained important essential material. Almost before I had a chance to react, an attendant took my bag, wrapped a tag around its handle, handed me a luggage claim ticket, and whisked my precious possession away. Throughout that flight, I had an anxious feeling. I hoped someone was taking care of the bag and its contents. I hoped it wouldn't be forgotten, neglected, or lost. I clutched my claim ticket, hoping for a successful reunion. Well, my story had a happy ending. My bag and I were reunited, but the experience got me thinking. You may have heard a report from Osaka, Japan, about the Kansai International Airport's world record. Something almost unbelievable. After 30 years of operation and processing hundreds of millions of pieces of cargo, carry-ons, and cases, this airport has not lost one item of luggage, not one single piece. How is such a thing possible? Tsuyoshi Habuta, the airport chief of baggage operations, believes losing luggage should never happen because luggage is precious to passengers. That attitude permeates through his entire staff. The airport's success, he says, is all part of a commitment to thoroughness and an attention to detail. The Japanese people have developed a reputation for such attention to detail. They have a principle, Kaizen, that encapsulates a mindset of constantly searching for and implementing minor improvements. This practice requires a quiet discipline of always looking for small ways to make processes better. They take pride in the fact that these improvements almost always come from those doing the everyday work. Over the years, the staff of the Kansai Airport have developed a process that makes the goal of not losing passengers' bags a reality. They train employees rigorously and constantly ensure that every bag is counted, tracked, and cared for. They make meticulous multiple manual checks that complement a sophisticated automated system. Fragile items such as musical instruments are often hand-delivered to passengers. Staff members do small things such as placing bags on conveyor belts with handles facing outward for easier retrieval by passengers. When you hand off your luggage at Kansai Airport, you get a sense that they are saying to you, "We have your precious belongings. We're responsible for them now. We will return them to you." As I reflect on these experiences, I find myself contemplating a moment of trust far more sacred than checking a bag. In a reverent way, I wonder what it is like for a loving Heavenly Father to send His most precious belongings, His children, away from their heavenly home, knowing they must pass through challenges of mortality. I suppose His comfort is knowing that they do not travel alone. Parents, family, leaders, friends, ministering brothers and sisters, you and me serve as stewards of His most precious possessions. How beloved and precious His children are to Him. And how beloved and blessed are those who care for and nurture others. And yet the feeling is recognizable in trusting what is precious into the care of others and longing for its safe return. This evokes memories of familiar scenes, a mother, father at a curb or platform, bidding farewell to their student, soldier, or missionary. Years of training, preparation, and prayer culminating in a moment of placing the cherished possession into the care of others, trusting conscientious stewards to care for their son or daughter through the duration of their journey until they're reunited. In a much holier way, our Heavenly Father also places a claim upon us, not as a label on a handle, but as a divine truth written on the heart. You are mine. I know you. You're not alone. I have not forgotten you. I intend to bring you home. This is more than logistics. This is redemption. May I offer two cases where I feel the Lord would be deeply pleased with those who magnify their thoughtful and intent role as intentional handlers of His precious cargo, His children. The first is our role as assigned ministering brothers and sisters, adults and youth. Please know you represent the Lord, scripturally aligned, serving those who are numbered among the people of the Church of Christ, whose names are taken that they might be remembered and nourished by the good word of God to keep them in the right way. We are to watch over church members and be with and strengthen them. The greatest success in missionary work comes as we act in normal and natural ways. The same is true in ministering. I invite you to contemplate how you can provide Christ-like love, caring, and service. Offer help and comfort in times of spiritual or temporal need. Prayerfully seek the guidance of the Spirit. Help prepare families to make and keep sacred covenants with God as they receive ordinances. Consider your ministry and assignment as Christ-like caring of the Lord's most trusted possessions, who at the end of their mortal journey can be claimed and redeemed by Him. I invite you to implement small acts of kindness and care into your ministry, becoming better ministers of Jesus Christ. The second is the universal charge to strengthen and nurture the rising generation to bring up children in light and truth. In the perilous times in which we live, the rising generation needs a defense and a refuge from the storm. We can contribute to this effort by investing time and teaching. There is no greater need and no greater return on this investment than when it is made with primary children, young men, young women, and young adults. President Dieter F. Uchtdorf has promised that as we do our part in teaching, nurturing, and then trusting in the work, in God to work his miracles, the result will be more beautiful, more stunning, and more joyful than anything you could accomplish just by yourself. How do we do this? By motivating, teaching, and encouraging our young people to receive the holy name of Jesus Christ in their hearts and minds, to joyfully take up the cross of Christ, to walk in holiness as his disciples and emissaries. We teach this that our children may know to what source they may look for a remission of their sins, even Jesus Christ. Inspire them and sincerely and persistently do the spiritual work needed to develop the crucial spiritual skill of learning how to hear the whisperings of the Holy Ghost, giving them all the direction they will ever need in their lives. These precious souls are beings of potential beyond measure, whose destiny is to walk through eternity in halls of celestial glory, teaching the rising generation to know, love, and emulate their Savior, Jesus Christ. He is the strength of youth. They will respond. Unlike pieces of luggage, each of us are ultimately responsible for our decisions, beliefs, and actions, assisted by heavenly and earthly ministering angels. Therefore, as disciples of Jesus Christ, we rise with renewed determination to succor and care for those with whom we come in contact. In the end, we are all one family. We all need help along the way. We each possess a tag that marks us as a child of a loving Heavenly Father. Printed upon that tag is a spiritual promise and sacred proclamation that testifies, this precious soul has great worth to one day be redeemed by its holder, never to be forgotten, neglected, or lost. I rejoice in that redemption and celebrate the great privilege we have to participate in that work until that day when we safely return to the one who created us with a perfect love, that we may fulfill that mission for ourselves and diligently care for others as they seek to return to his heavenly embrace is my prayer. In the name of Jesus Christ, amen.
0: Gary E. Stevenson from the April 4th, 2026 General Conference. The Sounds of Sunday for August 23rd, 2026, Hour 5X. Welcome once again, and thank you for making us a part of your Sabbath day activities. This is Carl Watkins. 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

0: The Tabernacle Choir and Orchestra on the Sounds of Sunday with the Spirit of God. And we open the hour with BYU Noteworthy performing Amazing Grace, My Chains Are Gone. And we thank you once again for tuning in. King David wrote, "Be of good courage, and he shall strengthen your heart, all ye that hope in the Lord." The 32nd Psalm. Courage is of great worth to God. Having courage is vital to serving Him. This hour, Glenn Rawson explains through a related story from Pioneer Days here on the Sounds of Sunday. Next, Whitley Phipps sings "I'm Gonna Pray for This Land" from Orrin Hatch and Janice Cap Perry. Senator Hatch tells us the story behind the song.
1: Well, one day Whitley Phipps, the famous evangelical minister, he's a Seventh-day Adventist, came into the office, and we immediately became great friends. He's an African-American, wonderful minister who, just has the most tremendous bass baritone voice I've ever heard. And he wanted to sing some of my songs, and I said, "I'd be glad to have you do it." And so he sung some of my songs all over the country, and he's fond of telling me that he would not tell them where they came from. And then finally he'd say, "Guess who wrote those songs?" And he said there was always a collective gasp. And he got such a kick out of it because they couldn't believe that this old U.S. senator could have written some of that beautiful music. Well, on that particular song, "I'm Going to Pray for This Land," I get the inspiration. I sit down and I just write it, and then I sent it to Janice, and she liked it, and so she came up with the music behind it, and I think it's a really, really good song. It has a very nice grip to it that we should all be praying for this land, and especially right now. I think we're all concerned about what's going to happen to our country, so it's a song that particularly could apply for today.

I'm Glenn Rawson, and welcome. Sometimes it is well to be reminded just how hard some people have had it for the gospel's sake. October 23, 1856. William James was asked to help bury the dead that morning before beginning the ascent of Rocky Ridge, Wyoming. William and his family were part of the Willie Handcart Company, and snow had caught them ill-prepared on one of the most exposed portions of that trail. William and his 13-year-old son, Reuben, remained behind to complete their grim duty. Once finished, the James children raced ahead to catch up with the company, while Jane picked up the cart and with Reuben began to pull. They did not go far when William collapsed in the snow. He tried several times to get up, but was unable. Mary Ann James, just 11 years old, recorded the following. Mother was placed in an awful position. Her husband unable to go any further, and her little children far ahead, hungry and freezing. What can she do? Father said, "Go to the children. We will get in if we can." Reuben remained with his father, and Jane pushed on and found her children huddled against the bank of the Sweetwater River, too frightened and tired to cross alone. Daughter Sarah wrote, "We had forded this river before many times, but it had never seemed so far across. It was about 40 feet to the other bank. Mother soon had us on our way." Sometime that night, Jane James and her children reached camp at Rock Creek and anxiously turned their faces back up the trail in anticipation. With each group that came in, they expected to see Father and Reuben. All night, they waited. Finally, towards morning, some of the captains who had gone out to bring in the stragglers came into camp carrying the dead body of William James and the badly frozen Reuben. Reuben would live, though his injuries were so bad he would suffer with them the rest of his life. William, however, was among the 13 buried in the mass grave at Rock Creek. As a fire was built over the new grave to kill the scent and keep the wolves away, the children sat and watched their mother. Sarah said, "I can see my mother's face as she sat looking at the partly

cry. When it was time to move out, Mother had her family ready to go. She put her invalid son in the cart with her baby, and we joined the train. Our mother was a strong woman, and she would see us through anything. And Marianne added, her physical and mental endurance was nothing short of miraculous.

The Sounds of Sunday and Wayne Burton, Nicholas Neal, and Brooke Bromley with Press Forward. The Glenn Rawson story was called Jane James, with scoring music from David Broney, Be Thou My Vision. 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

0: artists at the top of the page and select from among over 70 artists on the 6 pages below. Stay tuned next for Music and the Spoken Word with the Tabernacle Choir at Temple Square. Please remember that the fate of America is in the hands of God. Please pray for our leaders, for the survival of our Constitution, and pray for the return of our Savior to bring eternal peace to this troubled world. Have a wonderful day, and may our Father in heaven bless you and your family.
1: 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So this January 2027, we're going to go to Hawaii and do it again. 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This is Glenn, and one of the joys of my life is standing in places where great things happened and immersing myself in the story, the feeling, and the spirit of that place. That happens all over the world. So this January 2027, we're going to go to Hawaii and do it again. 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From Pearl Harbor to the PCC, we will see it and feel it. 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
4: 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And we thank you once again for tuning in. This is Carl Watkins. 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

The Men of the Tabernacle Choir on the Sounds of Sunday with You Raise Me Up. And we open the hour with Kristen Bodine Scott singing Holiness to His House from Gregory Reason, Daniel Blomberg. Next, April Meservey sings A Place to Heal from Sarah Lynn Barrel. And we thank you once again for joining us. Isaiah declared, Enlarge the place of thy tent, and let them stretch forth the curtains of thine habitations. Spare not, lengthen thy cords, and strengthen thy stakes. For thou shalt break forth on the right hand and on the left. Isaiah chapter 54. So God has commanded us to share the gospel with everyone, making room for all converts into the gospel tent. This hour, Glenn Rawson shares a related story of a friend here on the Sounds of Sunday.

0: 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That happens all over the world. So this January 2027, we're going to go to Hawaii and do it again. 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From Pearl Harbor to the PCC, we will see it and feel it. 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

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Welcome back. From Suzanne Hodson, here's Alexis Spanos on The Sounds of Sunday.

Coming out of the world into the culture of Christ can be a wrenching experience, as evidenced by the fact that so many tend to return to their old life. Hi, I'm Glenn Rawson, and thanks for joining us on The Sounds of Sunday. So what is it that will help the newcomers stay? Maybe this story will help. Carla came to Idaho to live when she was about 9 years old. Her parents were not church-going people. Her grandmother, however, here in Idaho, was a woman of faith and immediately arranged for Carla and her siblings to be baptized, even though they scarcely understood what they were doing. Her mother then felt that if the children were going to profess religion, well, they ought to attend. So she began to take them to church and drop them off. It was awkward and difficult for a girl as young as Carla, but she soon made friends with Janice, who invited her to sit with her and her family. "I know now I must have always smelled like smoke," Carla says, "but they never made me feel different." They kept saving her a place, week after week, month after month. Before long, Carla's mom quit taking the children to church, and they needed to find other means to get there. Eventually, Carla's brother quit going, and for a short time, so did her older sister. But Carla stayed. "I always had a place," she said. "I always felt like I belonged on that bench. I wasn't alone. I was comfortable there." And if by some chance Carla didn't come to church on a given Sunday, the family would notice, and Janice would find her at school the next day and inquire about her absence. Now, you know this, friends come and go, especially among teenagers. But Carla and Janice stayed close all through high school. Until she left for college, there was always a place for Carla in the Moreland Second Ward, on the pew in the middle toward the front. When the Apostle Paul spoke of us being no longer strangers and foreigners, but fellow citizens with the saints, this is what he meant. This is how it happens. My friends, we go where we're wanted, we stay when we're welcomed, and we return when we're missed.

0: The Sounds of Sunday and Michelle Bear with Where Can I Turn for Peace. Before that, Stephen Catberry sang I Never Stand Alone. The Glenn Rawson story was called I Always Had a Place, with scoring music from Michael Dowdle, 25 beloved primary songs. 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We begin next hour with Donny Osmond singing Whenever You're in Trouble. Now here's Stephen Perry on The Sounds of Sunday.
1: Today on The Good Word, we're talking about the process of working metal and how God makes us better for ourselves and for those around us. When you think of medieval Europe, we usually visualize a bunch of knights armed with swords and a busy blacksmith continually pounding out metal in the town square. And while blacksmiths were certainly an essential part of the community, they were most likely not working on too many swords, saving the iron for smaller items like knives and horseshoes and building materials. Fantasy stories may have provided the image of lots of small pieces of metal that could be melted down to make one sword, but that was practically impossible in pre-Renaissance Europe. Only China had the technology required to generate enough heat to melt iron before the modern age. Iron swords couldn't be melted down or cast from melted iron, but they could be painstakingly reworked. Reshaping metal is an intense process that takes a huge amount of time and skill, which is why the smiths were so valued in their communities. And the perpetual conflicts across borders made kings and lords interested in making as many weapons as they could, but metal was needed to make life in the home and the fields easier. The king who vowed to turn all metal into swords wouldn't find much support from anyone outside the class of knights, which is why promises of peace have been historically revolutionary. In Psalm 46, the Lord makes such a claim to his people, promising to break down weapons in his work upon the earth. According to the psalmist, the people of God were not meant to take up arms and prove to everyone around them the power of their God through force. The Lord can not only defend himself, but he can also defend his people. The weapons that are raised against him and his kingdom are destroyed as the Lord turns all the earth to him. Come, behold the works of the Lord. What desolations he hath made in the earth! He maketh wars to cease until the end of the earth. He breaketh the bow and cutteth the spear in sunder. He burneth the chariot in the fire. Be still and know that I am God. I will be exalted among the heathen. I will be exalted in the earth. With all of humanity's never-ceasing conflicts, it can be difficult to understand the command to, quote, be still, as an act of self-preservation. Conventional wisdom says it's better to be prepared to defend yourself before anyone can attack you. But the Lord would prefer his people rely on his strength rather than simply building up stocks of weapons, no matter what conflict, physical or intellectual, arises, to distract and divide us. God will continue to break down the weapons that harm his people. The Israelite society that the Psalms came from didn't have very good relations with outsiders, but they recognized that their God was truly the God of the whole world. It might take time for anyone but the house of Israel to recognize that, but it didn't change God's identity or his work for his children on the earth. He is slowly and painstakingly reworking all of us into something better than the conflicted past that forms us. Rather than destroying the world completely to start anew, he breaks down weapons and conflicts one at a time to prepare us to trust in him. The commandment to be still and remember the Lord isn't a difficult concept. It's only hard when we try and do it with all our own strength. We're constantly changing, influenced by whatever surrounds us and begs for our attention. But we can choose to be changed by God into something better for us and for the world. And that's The Good Word.
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3: 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Frozen food lasts indefinitely or until we lose power. 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
11: The locations of the lands mentioned in the Book of Mormon have long been in debate. Many have claimed them to be in the Yucatan of Mexico. However, a newly released book entitled Proof, The Book of Mormon Lands Are Not in Central America by Gary Magnuson provides strong new findings through an exhaustive inquiry and DNA evidence. Knowledge of biblical geography gives substance and understanding to the remarkable events of the Bible, while Proof provides detailed geographic context for the Book of Mormon. Proof not only provides 51 exclusive insights and unearths new evidence pinpointing the exact geographical areas, but also proves that places mentioned in the Book of Mormon jibe perfectly with archaeological evidence found exclusively in New York State. Proof, The Book of Mormon Lands Are Not in Central America, is available through prooflands@gmail.com or at the Sounds of Sunday website.
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3: 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The Sounds of Sunday for August 23rd, 2026, Hour 2. Welcome once again, and thank you for including us in your Sabbath day activities. This is Carl Watkins. You're listening to The Sounds of Sunday.

The Tabernacle Choir and Orchestra on the Sounds of Sunday with Jesu, Joy of Man's Desiring. We open the hour with Donnie Osmond singing Whenever You're in Trouble. Next, Joy Gardner sings What Heaven Sees in You from Women of Destiny. And we thank you once again for joining us. Please invite your family and friends along anywhere in the world by listening online. The wise King Solomon declared, "He that spareth his rod hateth his son, but he that loveth him chasteneth him betimes." Proverbs chapter 13. From this we know that parental discipline and correction are necessary to the loving upbringing of every child. This hour, Glenn Rawson explains with a related story in the life of the Savior, here on the Sounds of Sunday.

in need. He makes me lie down in green pastures. 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He leads me beside the still waters, if I find water at all.

0: on the 6 pages below. Next, Kristen Bodine Scott and Jonathan Turnbow sing He Who Made the Stars, followed by Glenn Rawson on The Sounds of Sunday.
1: This is a moment to reflect on how we honor Christ. As Elder Chi Hong Wong teaches that keeping the commandments is the best way to celebrate and remember the Savior.
2: Oh, remember, remember, my sons, the words which King Benjamin spake unto his people. Yea, remember that there is no other way nor means whereby man can be saved, only through the atoning blood of Jesus Christ, who shall come. Yea, remember that he cometh to redeem the world. Jesus Christ stands at the very heart of God's plan of salvation and exaltation. Every promise of redemption, every hope of resurrection, and every assurance of eternal life flows through him. Without Jesus Christ, there's no salvation, no victory over sin and death, and no path back to our Heavenly Father. He is the very foundation of the whole plan of salvation and exaltation. And now, my sons, remember, remember that it is upon the rock of our Redeemer, who is Christ, the Son of God, that ye must build your foundation, that when the devils shall send forth his mighty winds, yea, his shafts in the whirlwind, yea, when all his hail and his mighty storm shall beat upon you, it shall have no power over you to drag you down to the gulf of misery and endless woe, because of the rock upon which ye are built, which is a sure foundation, a foundation whereon, if men build, they cannot fall. And now remember, remember, my brethren, that whosoever perisheth, perisheth unto himself, and whosoever doeth iniquity, doeth it unto himself. For behold, ye are free, ye are permitted to act for yourself. For behold, God hath given unto you a knowledge, and he hath made you free. The Book of Mormon was written for our day and for our future. As we study its pages, we come to know the truth. As we understand its teachings, they begin to shape our hearts. As we internalize its messages and immerse ourselves in its words, we will be guided to discern right from wrong and empowered to use our God-given agency wisely.
1: That was an excerpt from Elder Chi Hong Wong's talk, Remember, Remember. This is a moment to reflect.
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The Church of Jesus Christ of Latter-day Saints has announced the following Sunday meeting schedule change beginning September 6th. Sacrament meeting will begin at its normal time for 60 minutes. This will be followed by a 5-minute recess and primary for 55 minutes, or Sunday school for 25 minutes, followed by a 5-minute recess, and Priesthood Relief Society and other auxiliaries for 25 minutes.

This schedule begins in September. The Sounds of Sunday for August 23rd, 2026, Hour 2. Welcome back. From Julie Turnbull, here are Kristen Bodine Scott and Jonathan Turnbull on The Sounds of Sunday.

Whom the Lord loveth, he chasteneth. Welcome, I'm Glenn Rawson. To chasten in the scriptures means to correct by punishment or to inflict pain to reclaim. Now, it's a given. If the Lord loves you, at some point or another, he will chasten you, and it can be very painful and difficult to bear. The question is, will we bear it? There are some who haven't. In the New Testament, I don't know anyone whom the Lord rebuked and corrected more often than Peter. Remember that stormy night when Peter walked on the water to Jesus? He went out some distance from the boat. His faith failed and fear took over and he went down like a rock. Jesus saved him and then said reprovingly, O thou of little faith, wherefore didst thou doubt? Now surely Jesus understood why Peter had doubted. So why did he chide him? He had tried, hadn't he? It was because the Lord knew that Peter was better than his performance. And you know the amazing thing? There's no record in the scripture of Peter pouting or murmuring. He learned and he went on. At Caesarea Philippi, Jesus announced to his disciples openly that he was going back to Jerusalem where he would suffer many things of the elders, chief priests, and scribes and be killed. This offended Peter. He was upset. He took the Lord and began to rebuke him, saying, Be it far from thee, Lord, this shall not be unto thee. Now Peter meant well, but evidently innocent intentions do not excuse arrogant attitudes. The Lord turned his back on Peter abruptly and said, Get thee behind me, Satan, thou art an offense unto me. Ooh, that was harsh. But who was Peter to presume to correct or direct his Lord in his divinely appointed mission? Another rough edge knocked off of the man of rock. Remember when Judas comes forward in the Garden of Gethsemane with the mob to arrest the Savior? It's Peter who bolts forward with a sword in the Master's defense. Again, he is sharply rebuked. Put up thy sword into thy sheath. The cup which my Father hath given me, shall I not drink it? Why does the Lord rebuke Peter for trying to defend him? Because Peter's actions served Lucifer, not God. Just because we're going hard in service doesn't mean we're going in the right direction. Zeal without knowledge is dangerous. Now compare Peter to Judas. The betrayer was rebuked only once we have record of and was so offended as a result that he sold the master for his wounded pride. Peter, on the other hand, bore the indignation of the Lord, the shame of his rebuke, the sidelong looks from his peers, the rumors behind his back, and the slurs on his name even to this day. He bore it all to be with his Lord. Peter is great, not because he was perfect, but because he endured the Lord's discipline to become so. The Lord changed Peter's name precisely because Simon Bar-Jonah endured and would endure the Lord's chastening. Today he is Peter, the man of rock. Chastening hurts. It hurts a lot. It's grievous, Paul said. But if it is endured, oh, my friends, it disciplines and trains our souls in righteousness. It sweetens our relationship with our Father in heaven. Please make this a matter of faith. A loving master will never chasten you more than he has the power to heal.

0: The Sounds of Sunday in One Clear Voice by One Clear Voice. Lauren A. Tinney, Joanne Frechette Perry, Tammy Semister Robinson, and Tanya Barkdahl. Before that, Dave Tinney sang The Man with Many Names from Blessed Be His Name. The Glenn Rossin story was called The Chastening of the Lord, with scoring music from Jay Richards' Journey Home. 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Please stay tuned. Next, Debbie West Coon sings There Are Angels About You as we begin next hour. And now here's Stephen Perry on The Sounds of Sunday.
1: Today on The Good Word, we're talking about the commonalities between people across the world and how God sees us all. The story goes that a stranger in a foreign land found herself missing the family she left behind. She was returning soon, but she still ached to see her siblings, her parents, her spouse, and her children. And though she was not familiar with the tongue of the country she was in that day, the traveler didn't have too much difficulty navigating to her destination. At one point, the traveler elbowed her way to the front of a crowd on one side of a street, finding a put-upon father and a screaming child at the center of the chaos. The traveler caught the eye of the father, who shrugged as if to say, what can you do? Fishing some candy out of her bag, the traveler tapped the screaming boy on the shoulder and handed over the treat. Immediately, the kid calmed down. The father rolled his eyes and nodded at the traveler in thanks before taking his child's hand and continuing on. Though no words were exchanged, the traveler recognized the scene all the same. It was familiar to her. She laughed and waved them away, a little less homesick. Some things about humanity are universal, regardless of language or culture barriers. When we're working outside our immediate familiar sphere, we can be easily tripped into thinking that the way we do things is right while everyone else is wrong. Unfortunately, this attitude is sometimes carried over into God's kingdom, despite the Lord's warnings. In Psalm 33, he explains the scope of his people. Even with the strict law of Moses, the Lord was quick to ensure that the children of Israel understood that he was the Lord of all the earth, not just them. They had a special role to fulfill, but God had not forgotten his children outside that covenant. Blessed is the nation whose God is the Lord, and the people whom he hath chosen for his own inheritance. The Lord looketh from heaven, he beholdeth all the sons of men. From the place of his habitation he looketh upon all the inhabitants of the earth. He fashioneth their hearts alike. He considereth all their works. It's easy for those who call themselves the people of God to consider themselves above their fellow men. Without balance, devotion can turn into fanaticism, leading some to believe that their commitment means more than someone else's. But that's not God's way for his children. Those just entering his church need to be welcomed fully and wholeheartedly, while those with more experience can't be allowed to spiral away from orthodoxy into extremism. The Lord looks on the hearts and minds of all his children, organizing his church and his gospel to allow all those who choose to come unto him. Any further requirements added by mortal men don't hold much water, since they forget who's really in charge. God's people are whoever commits to following God. Part of the problem with hypocrisy is that it gatekeeps access to the Lord's church away from those who are qualified and willing to participate, but maybe not just the same as those already in the organization. Adding further stipulations on just who's allowed to worship the Lord is against the guidelines God has set. He always considers the hearts of his people above all else, rather than appearances we mortals tend to get caught up in. His omniscience allows him to be all-loving, all-seeing, and all-understanding of his children, whether or not they've chosen him yet. And that's the good word.
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0: There has never been a nation like the United States of America. 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
0: 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The Sounds of Sunday for August 23rd, 2026, Hour 3. Setting the tone for your Sabbath day, we thank you once again for joining us. This is Carl Watkins. You're listening to The Sounds of Sunday.

The Tabernacle Choir and Orchestra on the Sounds of Sunday, He Shall Feed His Flock. And we open the hour with Debbie West Coon singing There Are Angels About You. Next, James F. Wright sings No Empty Chairs from Senator Orrin Hatch and Janice Capperi. And we thank you once again for tuning in. The Apostle Paul taught, Let the word of Christ dwell in you richly in all wisdom, teaching and admonishing one another. Colossians chapter 3. One of our greatest expressions of love and serving God is found in teaching. It was the Savior's primary activity during His ministry. Teaching, or admonishing one another, is what we all must do to assist God in saving souls. This hour, Glenn Rawson shares a related story here on the Sounds of Sunday.

0: 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Before that, Tammy Semester Robinson sang My Nest from Janice Caperi and Lynn Perry Christofferson, and Nathan Madsen performed Nearer My God to Thee. This is Carl Watkins thanking you for listening. 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Next, Jennifer Joy Wilson sings Grateful, followed by Glenn Rawson on The Sounds of Sunday.
1: This is a moment to reflect on the closeness of the Savior, as Elder Aaron T. Hall teaches that Jesus Christ knows us all personally.
2: That short phrase, "I glory in my Jesus," beautifully captures Nephi's loving relationship with the Son of God, the Messiah, the Redeemer. In the books of 1 and 2 Nephi, there are over 60 different names for Jesus Christ. Each name reveals something of his majesty, character, and his mission as the Savior of the world. Yet, in this expression of love, Nephi refers to him in a familiar and endearing way: "My Jesus." To Nephi, Jesus Christ was not someone distant or merely known by name. No. To Nephi, the name of Jesus was his salvation. And as Nephi experienced trials and the joy of deliverance, the name of Jesus Christ became even more personal to him. Nephi came to know that there was none other way nor name given under heaven whereby men can be saved in the kingdom of God. The name of Jesus Christ was Nephi's redemption, and he gloried in it. Reflecting on his afflictions, temptations, and weakness, Nephi shares why he glories in Jesus Christ. He writes, "My God hath been my support. He hath led me through mine afflictions. He hath preserved me. He hath filled me with his love." We then read Nephi's firm declaration, "Lord, I have trusted in thee, and I will trust in thee forever." In every circumstance, the bitter and the sweet, Nephi trusted in the one who is mighty to save. Today, I glory in our Redeemer. His arms of mercy are extended toward us. He sends an invitation to all, saying, "Repent, and I will receive you." We are engraved upon the palms of his hands. I rejoice in the gift of repentance and the promise of forgiveness. I glory in our Good Shepherd. He calls to us, gathers us, rescues us, and fills us with his love. I rejoice that we are his sheep and that he relentlessly works to bring us safely home. I glory in our healer. He can heal all who feel the sting of death, loneliness, physical and emotional pain, the burden of sin, and every broken heart. He has perfect empathy. He weeps with us, and he invites us to be still. I rejoice that the Son of God heals us one by one and encircles us in the arms of his love.
1: That was an excerpt from Elder Aaron T. Hall's talk, "I Glory in My Jesus." This is a moment to reflect.
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The Sounds of Sunday for August 23rd, 2026, Hour 3. Welcome back. Here's Jennifer Joy Wilson on the Sounds of Sunday.

Thank you for joining us here on The Sounds of Sunday. I'm Glenn Rawson. Since it's that time of year when school is starting, may I share an experience with you that happened to me more than 30 years ago. One summer, I was hired by a neighbor to tend a small band of sheep. My job was to take them to the mountain pastures each day, watch them, and then bring them safely home that night. I had been strictly warned when I took the job to not let the sheep stray too near the alfalfa fields, or they'd break through and bloat on the rich feed. One day, though, I carelessly let the sheep get too near the fence, and they broke through. The entire band quickly spread across the field and began gorging themselves. I panicked. I ran around screaming and waving my arms, desperately trying to drive the sheep out. But it did no good at all. They melted around

me like water and went on eating. Finally, the owner and his son came. As they hurried past me to save the sheep, one of them said something to me about the instructions I had ignored. It angered me, and in a rage I turned and ran, not toward the sheep, but away from them. I ran all the way home. At that moment, I could have cared less if every last one of those sheep had died. Fortunately, though, none of them did. That experience has come back to me often. I've since learned that a teacher is a shepherd. Teaching is the Savior's own profession and the art of shepherding the lambs of God to the pastures of truth. No matter whether that pasture is religion, science, mathematics, or whatever, truth is truth, no matter where it's found. And teaching is a sacred trust. Speaking as a father, may God bless those teachers this year who will touch the lives of the children. And someday, teachers, who's to say how grateful those lambs will be for you and for all those who guided them safely to pasture and brought them back home?

0: The Sounds of Sunday and Audrey Toon and Kason Renshaw with He Loves You Enough from EFY 2017. Before that, Cedar Breaks performed Time, and Gene Merlino sang The Last Touch from A Time to Love. The Glenn Rawson story was called Teaching a Sacred Trust, with scoring music from the Old Testament video songs. 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Please stay tuned. We begin next hour with Becky Willard singing Garden of Gethsemane. And now here's Stephen Perry on the Sounds of Sunday.
1: On today's Good Word, we're talking about the origins of antiseptic theory and how to clean both our hands and our hearts. Though he wasn't the first person to point out the importance of cleanliness, Dr. Ignaz Semmelweis was the first medical professional to link a doctor's hygiene with patient mortality. He noticed that doctors who worked with cadavers before moving to help birthing mothers had a higher chance of losing their patients than the midwives who only worked with the mothers. In 1847, he forced all doctors to wash their hands thoroughly between autopsies and helping with births. Infant mortality dropped dramatically. But Semmelweis's theories that doctors were somehow carrying cadaverous particles with them wasn't accepted. He was eventually shunned from the medical community and died without knowing his efforts would be vindicated by Louis Pasteur's work on germ theory. Some doctors of the time took offense to the implication that their hands could be unclean. As medical professionals, they were supposed to be gentlemen. How could they be the cause of disease? But time has proved that greater access to hygiene is the best predictor of disease prevention. It's not a matter of getting decontaminated once and then never getting dirty again, but instead practicing regular habits of cleanliness. Before anyone coined the term antiseptic, clean hands were still seen as a powerful symbol of good action. Doing wrong got your hands dirty, metaphorically speaking, but those stains could be washed off. The psalmist of the Old Testament famously linked clean hands and pure hearts for the ancient world. In Psalm 24, we hear that the righteous are those who clean their works and their hearts continually. Those looking to find the Lord need to purify their thoughts and actions, preparing themselves for the presence and power of God. Who shall ascend unto the hill of the Lord, or who shall stand in his holy place? He that hath clean hands and a pure heart, who hath not lifted up his soul unto vanity, nor sworn deceitfully, he shall receive blessing from the Lord, and righteousness from the God of his salvation. The Lord expects his children to prepare themselves to meet him face to face, but that work is the work of a lifetime. Though there are covenants and ordinances required of us as servants of God, one-time rituals aren't enough to prepare us for heaven. We don't wash our hands once in our life and immediately become pure forever. Like regularly washing our hands, we renew our covenants time and time again. Through this process, our actions become purified and our hearts, realigning us with God once again. If hands can be renewed, why not hearts? Repentance is what makes the Lord's gospel different from any plan for self-improvement or any self-help course. We'll naturally change throughout our lives, hopefully for the better, but it's only through the Lord's help that we can change our very being with such purpose. More than just changing our behavior, turning to God can change our hearts, purifying them into something worthy to give to God. In contrast to a world that demands lots of what we have to offer physically, the Lord requires something very simple. He wants ourselves. In preparing to meet the Lord, we don't have to be perfect from the very beginning, but we do need a willingness to continually cleanse our hearts and our hands as we become closer to Him, and letting Him purify us so we can stand in holy places. And that's the Good Word.
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3: 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This is Glenn, and one of the joys of my life is standing in places where great things happened and immersing myself in the story, the feeling, and the spirit of that place. That happens all over the world. So this January 2027, we're going to go to Hawaii and do it again. Experience the history and culture of Oahu. From Pearl Harbor to the PCC, we will see it and feel it. 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
0: America's founding was no accident. Learn of the divine intervention that led to our freedom in the book, The God of This Land. 40 stories of miracles that led to America's founding. Here's author Glenn Rawson.
4: I would like to share this inspired prayer by President Gordon B. Hinckley. O God, our eternal Father, we thank Thee for this great and sovereign nation of which we are citizens. Touch the minds of those of our Congress. Bless the chief executive. Let Thy Spirit move upon him to bring to pass those measures which will lift the burdens of government from the backs of the people and keep this nation under God, a citadel of freedom, standing as an example to all the world.
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22: The locations of the lands mentioned in the Book of Mormon have long been in debate. Many have claimed them to be in the Yucatan of Mexico. However, a newly released book entitled Proof, The Book of Mormon Lands Are Not in Central America by Gary Magnuson provides strong new findings through an exhaustive inquiry and DNA evidence. Knowledge of biblical geography gives substance and understanding to the remarkable events of the Bible, while Proof provides detailed geographic context for the Book of Mormon. Proof not only provides 51 exclusive insights and unearths new evidence pinpointing the exact geographical areas, but also proves that places mentioned in the Book of Mormon jibe perfectly with archaeological evidence found exclusively in New York State. Proof, The Book of Mormon Lands Are Not in Central America, is available through prooflands@gmail.com or at the Sounds of Sunday website.
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0: the Sounds of Sunday for August 23rd, 2026, Hour 4. Special music for a special day. And we thank you for making us a part of yours. I'm Carl Watkins. You're listening to the Sounds of Sunday.

The Tabernacle Choir and Orchestra on the Sounds of Sunday with Hey Sue, The Very Thought is Sweet. And we open the hour with Becky Willard and Michael Dowdle performing Garden of Gethsemane from Suzanne Hodson. Next, Sharon Hopkins and Angela Brower sing Beautiful Savior from Rob Gardner. And we thank you once again for joining us. The prophet Joseph Smith wrote, "It is impossible for a man to be saved in ignorance." Doctrine and Covenants, section 131. This means that without knowledge, we cannot receive eternal joy. That's because we have no point of reference. We cannot discern between good and evil, light and darkness, pleasure and pain, because we cannot comprehend what they are. Our mortal life is an extension of our spiritual pre-existence, and it is essential in bringing us eternal joy. This hour, Glenn Rawson explains through a related personal painful experience here on the Sounds of Sunday.

0: the sounds of Sunday and Gentry with Jesus Once of Humble Birth. Before that, Paul Cardall performed The Spirit of God. This is Carl Watkins thanking you for listening. 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Next, Allie Gardner sings I Am Eve, followed by Glenn Rawson on The Sounds of Sunday.
1: This is a moment to reflect on being on the Lord's errand, as President Susan H. Porter encourages us to attend to the needs of others.
2: Wake up each day with purpose and confidence, knowing that Jesus will walk with you. Follow his example and say in prayer to Heavenly Father, "Here am I, send me." Then listen for thoughts and ideas. What will he send you to do? Through his Spirit, he may send you to comfort someone who is lonely, help your family, learn important lessons at school, or teach someone to pray. He can help you stand for truth so you can bring his light to others. Do you remember learning about Jesus feeding more than 5,000 people? Jesus had been teaching people all day, and they were hungry. Somewhere in this large group, there was a young boy who had 5 loaves of bread and 2 small fishes. He knew that this food could not feed very many people, but he decided to give Jesus what he had. Jesus took the food and thanked Heavenly Father for it. That food fed thousands of people. Just as the young boy did not have to figure out how a small amount of bread and fish could feed so many people, you do not need to worry about fixing all the problems around you. Heavenly Father can provide miracles when you simply offer what you have. When you say, "Here am I, send me," Heavenly Father can take something small and simple and make it great. I have seen children all over the world who are offering what they have to bring God's love to their families, church, friends, and communities. In Ghana, primary children told me they share their lunch at school with others who don't have any. In Cambodia, I saw sick children in a local hospital light up when they were given activity kits made by primary children who cared about them. When you strive to bring yourself and others closer to Jesus, you will receive blessings now and later. Today, you can make choices that will help you change and grow now and prepare you for blessings of love and joy forever.
1: That was an excerpt from President Susan H. Porter's talk, "Here Am I, Send Me." This is a moment to reflect.
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2026, Hour 4. 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From Gregory Reese and Daniel Blomberg, here's Ali Gardner on the Sounds of Sunday.

Welcome to the Sounds of Sunday. This is Glenn Rawson. One night, not long ago, after a late-night family movie, my little boy, Adam, crawled in bed with me wanting a bedtime story. I was just a few pages into Beauty and the Beast when all of a sudden a pain hit me in the back and began to intensify. Within moments, it was so bad I couldn't breathe. When I sat up, it felt as though someone had stuck a knife in my back. I knew what it was. I'd heard of it before. Kidney stones. My wife and daughters got me to the hospital. And I have to tell you, I've known pain in my life, but I have never known pain like that. The hospital hooked me up to IVs and began to pump me full of painkillers. Oh, they were wonderful. I still remember that feeling. One of these was called Toradol. Now, if I had known what this drug would do to me, I would never have gotten within 100 yards of it. Now, while I languished in the hospital, the kidney stone refused to move. So the hospital, naturally, increased the fluid drip into my body in an

an attempt to flush the stone out. I don't know how many bottles of that stuff went into me. By late Sunday night, the stone was still there, as was the pain, and something was definitely wrong with my body. None of the fluid going in was coming out. The drug, Toradol, had shut down my kidneys. By the time I left the hospital for home, I resembled the Pillsbury Doughboy, and that stone was still there. The words, retaining water, they took on a completely new meaning. None of my clothes would fit. It was so bad that even sweatpants were tight. I lost sight of my feet for the first time in my life. I couldn't even bend over. For the next several days, whenever I lay down to sleep, I felt as though I was being hung upside down. When I climbed on the scales, I discovered that in my 36 hours in the hospital, I had gained over 30 pounds. And I only weigh 150 pounds dripping wet. At one point, I came downstairs utterly appalled at my awful appearance. I said to my wife and my oldest daughter, "Look at this." I pulled up my sweatshirt and grabbed my more than ample stomach and shook it. It jiggled and rolled like a giant bowl of unset jello. It was disgusting. They thought it was hilarious. They still do. My wife, having borne 7 children, made some comment in the midst of her gales of laughter like, "Well, now you know what pregnancy feels like, don't you?" I don't recall I ever really wanted to know what pregnancy felt like. Well, I went to my doctor, who's a good friend. He was a little surprised at what had happened to me. I guess Toradol was not supposed to do that. And he said, "Well, we need to get your kidneys going again." He gave me some pills, and oh, did they work. Over the next 4 days, I lost all of the 30 pounds, plus more, underwent surgery for the stone, and painfully passed 2 more stones. When it was over, my body felt like it had spent a week in a washer on the spin cycle. Now, why do I tell you all of that? Because knowledge is power. What we don't know can hurt us, just like what I didn't know hurt me. Our agency is only as good as our knowledge. The more we know of truth, the stronger our agency, the more choices we have, and thus the more power we have over our lives. What we don't know, what you don't know, limits your ability to choose and allows you to be deceived. If only I had known that my troubles could likely have been prevented by a few extra ounces of water each day. Most of our troubles in life could be solved by a few extra minutes of living water. The word of the Lord, studied and applied. Again, experience taught me that taking Toradol and guzzling IV fluid has terrible consequences. If only I had known. Don't let experience teach you about guilt, pain, and hell. Remember, knowledge is power. Ignorance and stupidity are not bliss, they're bondage. May we stand in the light of the Lord Jesus Christ and never be moved.

Micah Webb on the Sounds of Sunday with Stand in the Light from EFY 2004. Now here's the Tabernacle Choir and Orchestra.

0: The sounds of Sunday in Reese Oliveira, Hallie Cahoon, and Blake Walker with I Feel My Savior's Love from the One Voice Children's Choir. Before that, Shannon Denton performed No Ordinary Man from the Best of Janis Capperi. And the Tabernacle Choir and Orchestra performed The Prayer. The Glenn Rawson story was called Kidney Stones, with scoring music from Enoch Train, Shall We Gather. 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Next, BYU Noteworthy performs Amazing Grace as we begin next hour here on the Sounds of Sunday.
1: This is Glenn Rawson. 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
2: Have you ever stood at an empty airport luggage return carousel as it circles endlessly, wondering if your bag was somehow diverted to Kathmandu? Have you ever been told the last location of your checked bag was somewhere between "it's sure to turn up somewhere" and "you should consider buying everything new"? Have you ever been ghosted by a suitcase that contained essential materials? Well, if so, this message might interest you. Today, I will talk about lost luggage. An estimated 33 million bags were mishandled at airports last year. Although this only happens to a small percentage of travelers, no matter how infrequent, the thought of losing important belongings is a universal worry. Recently, while traveling for a weekend assignment, I realized my carry-on bag wouldn't fit in the overhead space. I needed that bag. It contained important essential material. Almost before I had a chance to react, an attendant took my bag, wrapped a tag around its handle, handed me a luggage claim ticket, and whisked my precious possession away. Throughout that flight, I had an anxious feeling. I hoped someone was taking care of the bag and its contents. I hoped it wouldn't be forgotten, neglected, or lost. I clutched my claim ticket, hoping for a successful reunion. Well, my story had a happy ending. My bag and I were reunited, but the experience got me thinking. You may have heard a report from Osaka, Japan, about the Kansai International Airport's world record. Something almost unbelievable. After 30 years of operation and processing hundreds of millions of pieces of cargo, carry-ons, and cases, this airport has not lost one item of luggage, not one single piece. How is such a thing possible? Tsuyoshi Habuta, the airport chief of baggage operations, believes losing luggage should never happen because luggage is precious to passengers. That attitude permeates through his entire staff. The airport's success, he says, is all part of a commitment to thoroughness and an attention to detail. The Japanese people have developed a reputation for such attention to detail. They have a principle, Kaizen, that encapsulates a mindset of constantly searching for and implementing minor improvements. This practice requires a quiet discipline of always looking for small ways to make processes better. They take pride in the fact that these improvements almost always come from those doing the everyday work. Over the years, the staff of the Kansai Airport have developed a process that makes the goal of not losing passengers' bags a reality. They train employees rigorously and constantly ensure that every bag is counted, tracked, and cared for. They make meticulous multiple manual checks that complement a sophisticated automated system. Fragile items such as musical instruments are often hand-delivered to passengers. Staff members do small things such as placing bags on conveyor belts with handles facing outward for easier retrieval by passengers. When you hand off your luggage at Kansai Airport, you get a sense that they are saying to you, "We have your precious belongings. We're responsible for them now. We will return them to you." As I reflect on these experiences, I find myself contemplating a moment of trust far more sacred than checking a bag. In a reverent way, I wonder what it is like for a loving Heavenly Father to send His most precious belongings, His children, away from their heavenly home, knowing they must pass through challenges of mortality. I suppose His comfort is knowing that they do not travel alone. Parents, family, leaders, friends, ministering brothers and sisters, you and me serve as stewards of His most precious possessions. How beloved and precious His children are to Him. And how beloved and blessed are those who care for and nurture others. And yet the feeling is recognizable in trusting what is precious into the care of others and longing for its safe return. This evokes memories of familiar scenes, a mother, father at a curb or platform, bidding farewell to their student, soldier, or missionary. Years of training, preparation, and prayer culminating in a moment of placing the cherished possession into the care of others, trusting conscientious stewards to care for their son or daughter through the duration of their journey until they're reunited. In a much holier way, our Heavenly Father also places a claim upon us, not as a label on a handle, but as a divine truth written on the heart. You are mine. I know you. You're not alone. I have not forgotten you. I intend to bring you home. This is more than logistics. This is redemption. May I offer two cases where I feel the Lord would be deeply pleased with those who magnify their thoughtful and role as intentional handlers of His precious cargo, His children. The first is our role as assigned ministering brothers and sisters, adults and youth. Please know you represent the Lord, scripturally aligned, serving those who are numbered among the people of the Church of Christ, whose names are taken that they might be remembered and nourished by the good word of God to keep them in the right way. We are to watch over church members and be with and strengthen them. The greatest success in missionary work comes as we act in normal and natural ways. The same is true in ministering. I invite you to contemplate how you can provide Christ-like love, caring, and service. Offer help and comfort in times of spiritual or temporal need. Prayerfully seek the guidance of the Spirit. Help prepare families to make and keep sacred covenants with God as they receive ordinances. Consider your ministry and assignment as Christ-like caring of the Lord's most trusted possessions, who at the end of their mortal journey can be claimed and redeemed by Him. I invite you to implement small acts of kindness and care into your ministry, becoming better ministers of Jesus Christ. The second is the universal charge to strengthen and nurture the rising generation to bring up children in light and truth. In the perilous times in which we live, the rising generation needs a defense and a refuge from the storm. We can contribute to this effort by investing time and teaching. There is no greater need and no greater return on this investment than when it is made with primary children, young men, young women, and young adults. President Dieter F. Uchtdorf has promised that as we do our part in teaching, nurturing, and then trusting in the work, in God to work his miracles, the result will be more beautiful, more stunning, and more joyful than anything you could accomplish just by yourself. How do we do this? By motivating, teaching, and encouraging our young people to receive the holy name of Jesus Christ in their hearts and minds, to joyfully take up the cross of Christ, to walk in holiness as his disciples and emissaries. We teach this that our children may know to what source they may look for a remission of their sins, even Jesus Christ. Inspire them and sincerely and persistently do the spiritual work needed to develop the crucial spiritual skill of learning how to hear the whisperings of the Holy Ghost, giving them all the direction they will ever need in their lives. These precious souls are beings of potential beyond measure, whose destiny is to walk through eternity in halls of celestial glory. Teaching the rising generation to know, love, and emulate their Savior, Jesus Christ. He is the strength of youth. They will respond. Unlike pieces of luggage, each of us are ultimately responsible for our decisions, beliefs, and actions, assisted by heavenly and earthly ministering angels. Therefore, as disciples of Jesus Christ, we rise with renewed determination to succor and care for those with whom we come in contact. In the end, we are all one family. We all need help along the way. We each possess a tag that marks us as a child of a loving Heavenly Father. Printed upon that tag is a spiritual promise and sacred proclamation that testifies this precious soul has great worth to one day be redeemed by its holder, never to be forgotten, neglected, or lost. I rejoice in that redemption and celebrate the great privilege we have to participate in that work until that day when we safely return to the one who created us with a perfect love, that we may fulfill that mission for ourselves and diligently care for others as they seek to return to his heavenly embrace is my prayer. In the name of Jesus Christ, amen.
0: Gary E. Stevenson from the April 4th, 2026 General Conference. The Sounds of Sunday for August 23rd, 2026, Hour 5. Welcome once again, and thank you for making us a part of your Sabbath day activities. This is Carl Watkins. 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

0: The Tabernacle Choir and Orchestra on the Sounds of Sunday with the Spirit of God. And we open the hour with BYU Noteworthy performing Amazing Grace, My Chains Are Gone. And we thank you once again for tuning in. King David wrote, "Be of good courage, and he shall strengthen your heart, all ye that hope in the Lord." The 32nd Psalm. Courage is of great worth to God. Having courage is vital to serving Him. This hour, Glenn Rawson explains through a related story from Pioneer Days here on the Sounds of Sunday. Next, Whitley Phipps sings "I'm Gonna Pray for This Land" from Orrin Hatch and Janice Cap Perry. Senator Hatch tells us the story behind the song.
1: Well, one day, Whitley Phipps, the famous evangelical minister, he's a Seventh-day Adventist, came into the office, and we immediately became great friends. He's an African-American, wonderful minister who, just has the most tremendous bass baritone voice I've ever heard. And he wanted to sing some of my songs, and I said, "I'd be glad to have you do it." And so he sung some of my songs all over the country, and he's fond of telling me that he would not tell them where they came from. And then finally he'd say, "Guess who wrote those songs?" And he said there was always a collective gasp. And he got such a kick out of it because they couldn't believe that this old U.S. senator could have written some of that beautiful music. Well, on that particular song, "I'm Going to Pray for This Land," I get the inspiration. I sit down and I just write it. And then I sent it to Janice, and she liked it. And so she came up with the music behind it. And I think it's a really, really good song. It has a very nice grip to it that we should all be praying for this land. And especially right now, I think we're all concerned about what's going to happen to our country. So it's a song that particularly could apply for today.

0: The Sounds of Sunday and Wanda Lindstrom with Angels on Tiptoe from Kathleen Hollyoake. Before that, Jason Tonioli performed for The Beauty of the Earth. This is Carl Watkins thanking you for listening. 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Next, Daniel Beck sings I Fell on My Knees, followed by Glenn Rawson on The Sounds of Sunday.
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0: The second comforter Jesus speaks of is himself. Jesus promises, I will not leave you comfortless. I will come to you. For he that loveth me shall be loved of my Father, and I will love him and will manifest myself to him. Indeed, if a man love me, he will keep my words, and my Father will love him, and we will come unto him and make our abode with him. Christ's atonement changes everything. It brings literal resurrection. It can enable our return to the presence of God and the eternal uniting of families. This is my Easter witness. Jesus Christ died, was buried, and rose again the third day and ascended into heaven. I know my Redeemer lives, and while he lives, I'll sing my prophet, priest, and king. As we walk our dusty roads to Emmaus, he will be with us. If we see someone walking alone and sad, will you please walk with them? No one sits alone, and no one should walk alone their road to Emmaus unseen. Let us see and walk together in his love, so he can abide with and in us, and us in him, at this Eastertide and each day, I pray. In the sacred and holy name of Jesus Christ, amen.
1: That was an excerpt from Elder Garrett W. Gong's talk, "'Tis Eastertide, No One Walks Alone." This is a moment to reflect.
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Welcome back from Julie Turnbow. Here's Daniel Beck on The Sounds of Sunday.

I'm Glenn Rawson, and welcome. Sometimes it is well to be reminded just how hard some people have had it for the gospel's sake. October 23, 1856. William James was asked to help bury the dead that morning before beginning the ascent of Rocky Ridge, Wyoming. William and his family were part of the Willie Handcart Company, and snow had caught them ill-prepared on one of the most exposed portions of that trail. William and his 13-year-old son, Reuben, remained behind to complete their grim duty. Once finished, the James children raced ahead to catch up with the company, while Jane picked up the cart and with Reuben began to pull. They did not go far when William collapsed in the snow. He tried several times to get up, but was unable. Mary Ann James, just 11 years old, recorded the following. Mother was placed in an awful position. Her husband unable to go any further, and her little children far ahead, hungry and freezing. What can she do? Father said, "Go to the children. We will get in if we can." Reuben remained with his father, and Jane pushed on and found her children huddled against the bank of the Sweetwater River, too frightened and tired to cross alone. Daughter Sarah wrote, "We had forded this river before many times, but it had never seemed so far across. It was about 40 feet to the other bank. Mother soon had us on our way." Sometime that night, Jane James and her children reached camp at Rock Creek and anxiously turned their faces back up the trail in anticipation. With each group that came in, they expected to see Father and Reuben. All night, they waited. Finally, towards morning, some of the captains who had gone out to bring in the stragglers came into camp carrying the dead body of William James and the badly frozen Reuben. Reuben would live, though his injuries were so bad he would suffer with them the rest of his life. William, however, was among the 13 buried in the mass grave at Rock Creek. As a fire was built over the new grave to kill the scent and keep the wolves away, the children sat and watched their mother. Sarah said, "I can see my mother's face as she sat looking at the partly conscious Reuben. Her eyes looked so dead that I was afraid." Daughter Mary Ann said, "Imagine if you can. My mother, only a young woman of 41, her husband lying dead in a frozen wilderness with seven little children starved and freezing, crying for comfort." Indeed, can you imagine? Sarah records what happened next. She didn't sit long. My mother was never one to cry. When it was time to move out, Mother had her family ready to go. She put her invalid son in the cart with her baby, and we joined the train. Our mother was a strong woman, and she would see us through anything. And Mary Ann added, "Her physical and mental endurance was nothing short of miraculous."

Wayne Burton, Nicholas Neal, and Brooke Bromley on the Sounds of Sunday with Press Forward. Now here's the Tabernacle Choir and Orchestra.

0: The Sounds of Sunday in Elizabeth Atuaya with Never a Better Hero from Greg Hansen. Before that, the Tabernacle Choir and Orchestra performed Softly and Tenderly. The Glenn Rawson story was called Jane James, with scoring music from David Brony, Be Thou My Vision. 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This is Carl Watkins. Thanks for listening. Please remember that the fate of America is in the hands of God. Please pray for our leaders, for the survival of our Constitution, and pray for the return of our Savior to bring eternal peace to this troubled world. We begin next hour with Kristen Bodine Scott singing Holiness to His House. And now here's Stephen Perry on The Sounds of Sunday.
1: Today on The Good Word, we're talking about the importance of opposites and why patience is a necessary skill. I once sat in on a television writer's room, watching the group throw around ideas and plans as they tried to wrestle a story into a concrete script. After reading the latest draft, the head writer gave his notes and then stopped, thinking, "Have we made things hard enough for our hero?" That's what he asked everyone in the room. The happily ever after they'd given their protagonist wasn't enough to make a satisfying ending. They needed to make things worse on the front end. This is a basic concept in any kind of storytelling. To make your audience care about your characters, you have to put them through the ringer. Triumph is sweeter if the protagonist and the audience know the bitterness that preceded it. Opposites highlight one another. Without an evil empire or a dark lord or even just a really mean boss, the hero doesn't seem very heroic. Audiences respond to those contrasts not just because we like seeing opposites play out, but because that's how we experience the world. We're naturally a bit self-centered and with only our perspective to make judgments from, so any conflict is tempting to turn into a binary of right versus wrong. The challenges we face are relative, so overcoming any odds, no matter how large or small, is going to feel just as dramatic as defeating some great evil. God is there for us, whatever the size of our trial. His support, His teachings, help us contextualize what we and other people are experiencing in the bigger purpose of His work. Loving God doesn't want us to suffer, necessarily, but He recognizes that as mortals, we are here to learn from the consequences of our actions, or we can't grow. The psalmist recognizes this in Psalm 30, displaying the contrast within our lives where God might step in. For His anger endureth but a moment. In His favor is life. Weeping may endure for a night, but joy cometh in the morning. Thou hast turned for me my mourning into dancing. Thou hast put off my sackcloth and girded me with gladness. Like us, His children, God isn't constrained to only one emotion, and He's not removed from emotion entirely. When His people need to be chastised, He lets us know, but His joy is equally available. We are well practiced in calling out in prayer in our extreme need, but the Lord isn't just there in those bitter moments of our lives. He also can make our joy more potent in times of relief and triumph. We need the bitter to know the sweet or the dark to know the light. And He's organized the world to give us the chance to learn, and that means learning both sides of the coin. The psalmist penned this bit of poetry not just to remind us of the contrast that God holds, but also as an assurance that even the most strenuous circumstances will pass. That when darkness surrounds us and looks like there's no way forward, it's helpful to remember it hasn't always been this bad, and it won't be forever. Hard times tend to give us tunnel vision, convincing us there's no use in hoping for anything better, that nothing can solve our problems. But often, one of the most important ingredients to our solution is time. We're not meant to be passive, but God asks His servants to develop patience, a necessary skill when we're not likely to always get what we want right away. And thankfully, with time and God's help, we'll always eventually find the light. And that's The Good Word.
2: 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This is Glenn, and one of the joys of my life is standing in places where great things happened and immersing myself in the story, the feeling, and the spirit of that place. That happens all over the world. So this January 2027, we're going to go to Hawaii and do it again. Experience the history and culture of Oahu. From Pearl Harbor to the PCC, we will see it and feel it. 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
0: The Sounds of Sunday for August 23rd, 2026, Hour 1. Special music for a special day. And we thank you once again for tuning in. This is Carl Watkins. You're listening to The Sounds of Sunday.

The Men of the Tabernacle Choir on the Sounds of Sunday with You Raise Me Up. And we open the hour with Kristen Bodine Scott singing Holiness to His House from Gregory Reese and Daniel Blomberg. Next, April Meservey sings A Place to Heal from Sarah Lynn Barrel. And we thank you once again for joining us. Isaiah declared, Enlarge the place of thy tent, and let them stretch forth the curtains of thine habitations. Spare not, lengthen thy cords, and strengthen thy stakes. For thou shalt break forth on the right hand and on the left. Isaiah chapter 54. So God has commanded us to share the gospel with everyone, making room for all converts into the gospel tent. This hour, Glenn Rawson shares a related story of a friend here on the Sounds of Sunday.

0: The Sounds of Sunday and Bob Perry with I Believe in Christ. Before that, the Angie Killian Youth Chorus performed Look to Jesus from Angie Killian, Chelsea and James Stevens. And Josh Page performed Hope of Israel. This is Carl Watkins. Thanks for listening. 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See the excellent inspirational videos we have posted on our homepage, including the divinely inspired Constitution by President Dallin H. Oaks and What is America's True Form of Government. Next, we'll hear a new song from Suzanne Hodson. Alexis Spanos sings Peace Like a River, followed by Glenn Rawson on The Sounds of Sunday.
1: This is a moment to reflect on empathy, as President D. Todd Christofferson reminds us that having empathy makes us so much more like the Savior.
2: Foremost among the motives that form Christ's character is charity, the pure love of Christ. It was pure love that before the creation led him to offer himself as our Redeemer. His atonement was and is the supreme act of love.

0: and in the power to reach out and extend compassion for the spiritual agony of others when we are in the midst of our own spiritual distress. I think of Jesus' agony and near death on the cross, remembering his mother, Mary, and placing her in the care of his beloved apostle, John. After all, his entire object in harmony with the Father is to bring to pass the immortality and eternal life of God's children. As he taught his apostles, "Whosoever will be great among you shall be your minister. For even the Son of Man came not to be ministered unto, but to minister, and to give his life a ransom for many." Character qualities that grow out of devotion to the well-being and success of others include humility, meekness, selflessness, and courage. Look to the needs of others, and humility follows. Jesus taught, "Learn of me, for I am meek and lowly in heart." The meek are models of self-control, using or withholding their considerable powers and gifts as is best in every situation. A Christ-like desire to glorify God and do his will leads to the character qualities of honor, integrity, and virtue. Jesus, the paradigm of integrity, was in all points tempted like as we are, yet without sin. We can strive toward this ideal.
1: That was an excerpt from President D. Todd Christofferson's talk, "The Character of Christ." This is a moment to reflect.
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1: 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Welcome back from Suzanne Hodson. Here's Alexis Spanos on The Sounds of Sunday.

Coming out of the world into the culture of Christ can be a wrenching experience, as evidenced by the fact that so many tend to return to their old life. Hi, I'm Glenn Rawson, and thanks for joining us on the Sounds of Sunday. So what is it that will help the newcomers stay? Maybe this story will help. Carla came to Idaho to live when she was about 9 years old. Her parents were not church-going people. Her grandmother, however, here in Idaho, was a woman of faith and immediately arranged for Carla and her siblings to be baptized, even though they scarcely understood what they were doing. Her mother then felt that if the children were going to profess religion, well, they ought to attend. So she began to take them to church and drop them off. It was awkward and difficult for a girl as young as Carla, but she soon made friends with Janice, who invited her to sit with her and her family. I know now I must have always smelled like smoke, Carla says, but they never made me feel different. They kept saving her a place, week after week, month after month. Before long, Carla's mom quit taking the children to church, and they needed to find other means to get there. Eventually, Carla's brother quit going, and for a short time, so did her older sister, but Carla stayed. I always had a place, she said. I always felt like I belonged on that bench. I wasn't alone. I was comfortable there. And if by some chance Carla didn't come to church on a given Sunday, the family would notice, and Janice would find her at school the next day and inquire about her absence. Now, you know this, friends come and go, especially among teenagers. But Carla and Janice stayed close all through high school. Until she left for college, there was always a place for Carla in the Moreland Second Ward, on the pew in the middle toward the front. When the Apostle Paul spoke of us being no longer strangers and foreigners, but fellow citizens with the saints, this is what he meant. This is how it happens. My friends, we go where we're wanted, we stay when we're welcomed, and we return when we're missed.

0: The Sounds of Sunday and Michelle Bear with Where Can I Turn for Peace. Before that, Stephen Catberry sang I Never Stand Alone. The Glenn Rawson story was called I Always Had a Place, with scoring music from Michael Dowdle, 25 beloved primary songs. 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We begin next hour with Donnie Osmond singing Whenever You're in Trouble. Now here's Stephen Perry on The Sounds of Sunday.
1: Today on The Good Word, we're talking about the process of working metal and how God makes us better for ourselves and for those around us. When you think of medieval Europe, we usually visualize a bunch of knights armed with swords and a busy blacksmith continually pounding out metal in the town square. And while blacksmiths were certainly an essential part of the community, they were most likely not working on too many swords, saving the iron for smaller items like knives and horseshoes and building materials. Fantasy stories may have provided the image of lots of small pieces of metal that could be melted down to make one sword, but that was practically impossible in pre-Renaissance Europe. Only China had the technology required to generate enough heat to melt iron before the modern age. Iron swords couldn't be melted down or cast from melted iron, but they could be painstakingly reworked. Reshaping metal is an intense process that takes a huge amount of time and skill, which is why the smiths were so valued in their communities. And the perpetual conflicts across borders made kings and lords interested in making as many weapons as they could, but metal was needed to make life in the home and the fields easier. The king who vowed to turn all metal into swords wouldn't find much support from anyone outside the class of knights, which is why promises of peace have been historically revolutionary. In Psalm 46, the Lord makes such a claim to his people, promising to break down weapons in his work upon the earth. According to the psalmist, the people of God were not meant to take up arms and prove to everyone around them the power of their God through force. The Lord can not only defend himself, but he can also defend his people. The weapons that are raised against him and his kingdom are destroyed as the Lord turns all the earth to him. Come, behold the works of the Lord. What desolations he hath made in the earth! He maketh wars to cease until the end of the earth. He breaketh the bow and cutteth the spear in sunder. He burneth the chariot in the fire. Be still and know that I am God. I will be exalted among the heathen. I will be exalted in the earth. With all of humanity's never-ceasing conflicts, it can be difficult to understand the command to, quote, be still, as an act of self-preservation. Conventional wisdom says it's better to be prepared to defend yourself before anyone can attack you. But the Lord would prefer his people rely on his strength rather than simply building up stocks of weapons, no matter what conflict, physical or intellectual, arises to distract and divide us. God will continue to break down the weapons that harm his people. The Israelite society that the Psalms came from didn't have very good relations with outsiders, but they recognized that their God was truly the God of the whole world. It might take time for anyone but the house of Israel to recognize that, but it didn't change God's identity or his work for his children on the earth. He is slowly and painstakingly reworking all of us into something better than the conflicted past that forms us. Rather than destroying the world completely to start anew, he breaks down weapons and conflicts one at a time to prepare us to trust in him. The commandment to be still and remember the Lord isn't a difficult concept. It's only hard when we try and do it with all our own strength. We're constantly changing, influenced by whatever surrounds us and begs for our attention. But we can choose to be changed by God into something better for us and for the world. And that's The Good Word.
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3: 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Frozen food lasts indefinitely or until we lose power. 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
11: The locations of the lands mentioned in the Book of Mormon have long been in debate. Many have claimed them to be in the Yucatan of Mexico. However, a newly released book entitled Proof, The Book of Mormon Lands Are Not in Central America by Gary Magnuson provides strong new findings through an exhaustive inquiry and DNA evidence. Knowledge of biblical geography gives substance and understanding to the remarkable events of the Bible, while Proof provides detailed geographic context for the Book of Mormon. Proof not only provides 51 exclusive insights and unearths new evidence pinpointing the exact geographical areas, but also proves that places mentioned in the Book of Mormon jibe perfectly with archaeological evidence found exclusively in New York State. Proof, The Book of Mormon Lands Are Not in Central America, is available through prooflands@gmail.com or at the Sounds of Sunday website.
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3: 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The Sounds of Sunday for August 23rd, 2026, Hour 2. Welcome once again, and thank you for including us in your Sabbath day activities. This is Carl Watkins. You're listening to The Sounds of Sunday.

the Tabernacle Choir and Orchestra on the Sounds of Sunday with Jesu, Joy of Man's Desiring. We open the hour with Donnie Osmond singing Whenever You're in Trouble. Next, Joy Gardner sings What Heaven Sees in You from Women of Destiny. And we thank you once again for joining us. Please invite your family and friends along anywhere in the world by listening online. The wise King Solomon declared, "He that spareth his rod hateth his son, but he that loveth him chasteneth him betimes." Proverbs chapter 13. From this we know that parental discipline and correction are necessary to the loving upbringing of every child. This hour, Glenn Rawson explains with a related story in the life of the Savior, here on the Sounds of Sunday.

but I am in need. He makes me lie down in green pastures. My bed is covered with thorns and weeds. He leads me beside the still waters, if I find water at all.

0: The Sounds of Sunday and Mike Tykert with The Lord Is My Shepherd. Before that, Claire Ryan Crosby sang Consider the Lilies. And Lana Whitehead and Del Parkinson perform Come Thou Fount of Every Blessing. This is Carl Watkins. 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Next, Kristen Bodine Scott and Jonathan Turnbow sing He Who Made the Stars, followed by Glenn Rawson on The Sounds of Sunday.
1: This is a moment to reflect on how we honor Christ. As Elder Chi Hong Wong teaches that keeping the commandments is the best way to celebrate and remember the Savior.
2: Oh, remember, remember, my sons, the words which King Benjamin spake unto his people. Yea, remember that there is no other way nor means whereby man can be saved, only through the atoning blood of Jesus Christ, who shall come. Yea, remember that he cometh to redeem the world. Jesus Christ stands at the very heart of God's plan of salvation and exaltation. Every promise of redemption, every hope of resurrection, and every assurance of eternal life flows through him. Without Jesus Christ, there's no salvation, no victory over sin and death, and no path back to our Heavenly Father. He is the very foundation of the whole plan of salvation and exaltation. And now, my sons, remember, remember that it is upon the rock of our Redeemer, who is Christ, the Son of God, that ye must build your foundation, that when the devils shall send forth his mighty winds, yea, his shafts in the whirlwind, yea, when all his hail and his mighty storm shall beat upon you, it shall have no power over you to drag you down to the gulf of misery and endless woe, because of the rock upon which ye are built, which is a sure foundation, a foundation whereon, if men build, they cannot fall. And now remember, remember, my brethren, that whosoever perisheth, perisheth unto himself, and whosoever doeth iniquity, doeth it unto himself. For behold, ye are free, ye are permitted to act for yourself. For behold, God hath given unto you a knowledge, and he hath made you free. The Book of Mormon was written for

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The Church of Jesus Christ of Latter-day Saints has announced the following Sunday meeting schedule change beginning September 6th. Sacrament meeting will begin at its normal time for 60 minutes. This will be followed by a 5-minute recess and primary for 55 minutes, or Sunday school for 25 minutes, followed by a 5-minute recess, and Priesthood Relief Society and other auxiliaries for 25 minutes. This schedule begins in September. The Sounds of Sunday for August 23rd, 2026, Hour 2. Welcome back from Julie Turnbull. Here are Kristen Bodine Scott and Jonathan Turnbull on The Sounds of Sunday.

Whom the Lord loveth, he chasteneth. Welcome, I'm Glenn Rawson. To chasten in the scriptures means to correct by punishment or to inflict pain to reclaim. Now, it's a given. If the Lord loves you, at some point or another, he will chasten you. And it can be very painful and difficult to bear. The question is, will we bear it? There are some who haven't. In the New Testament, I don't know anyone whom the Lord rebuked and corrected more often than Peter. Remember that stormy night when Peter walked on the water to Jesus? He went out some distance from the boat. His faith failed and fear took over and he went down like a rock. Jesus saved him and then said reprovingly, O thou of little faith, wherefore didst thou doubt? Now surely Jesus understood why Peter had doubted. So why did he chide him? He had tried, hadn't he? It was because the Lord knew that Peter was better than his performance. And you know the amazing thing? There's no record in the scripture of Peter pouting or murmuring. He learned and he went on. At Caesarea Philippi, Jesus announced to his disciples openly that he was going back to Jerusalem where he would suffer many things of the elders, chief priests, and scribes and be killed. This offended Peter. He was upset. He took the Lord and began to rebuke him, saying, Be it far from thee, Lord, this shall not be unto thee. Now Peter meant well. But evidently, innocent intentions do not excuse arrogant attitudes. The Lord turned his back on Peter abruptly and said, Get thee behind me, Satan. Thou art an offense unto me. Ooh, that was harsh. But who was Peter to presume to correct or direct his Lord in his divinely appointed mission? Another rough edge knocked off of the man of rock. Remember when Judas comes forward in the Garden of Gethsemane with the mob to arrest the Savior? It's Peter who bolts forward with a sword in the Master's defense. Again, he is sharply rebuked. Put up thy sword into thy sheath. The cup which my Father hath given me, shall I not drink it? Why does the Lord rebuke Peter for trying to defend him? Because Peter's actions served Lucifer, not God. Just because we're going hard in service doesn't mean we're going in the right direction. Zeal without knowledge is dangerous. Now compare Peter to Judas. The betrayer was rebuked only once we have record of and was so offended as a result that he sold the master for his wounded pride. Peter, on the other hand, bore the indignation of the Lord, the shame of his rebuke, the sidelong looks from his peers, the rumors behind his back, and the slurs on his name even to this day. He bore it all to be with his Lord. Peter is great, not because he was perfect, but because he endured the Lord's discipline to become so. The Lord changed Peter's name, precisely because Simon Bar-Jonah endured and would endure the Lord's chastening. Today he is Peter, the man of rock. Chastening hurts. It hurts a lot. It's grievous, Paul said. But if it is endured, oh, my friends, it disciplines and trains our souls in righteousness. It sweetens our relationship with our Father in heaven. Please make this a matter of faith. A loving master will never chasten you more than he has the power to heal.

0: The Sounds of Sunday in One Clear Voice by One Clear Voice. Lauren A. Tinney, Joanne Frechette Perry, Tammy Semister Robinson, and Tanya Bartle. Before that, Dave Tinney sang The Man with Many Names from Blessed Be His Name. The Glenn Rawson story was called The Chastening of the Lord, with scoring music from Jay Richards' Journey Home. 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Next, Debbie West Coon sings There Are Angels About You as we begin next hour. And now here's Stephen Perry on The Sounds of Sunday.
1: Today on The Good Word, we're talking about the commonalities between people across the world and how God sees us all. The story goes that a stranger in a foreign land found herself missing the family she left behind. She was returning soon, but she still ached to see her siblings, her parents, her spouse, and her children. And though she was not familiar with the tongue of the country she was in that day, the traveler didn't have too much difficulty navigating to her destination. At one point, the traveler elbowed her way to the front of a crowd on one side of a street, finding a put-upon father and a screaming child at the center of the chaos. The traveler caught the eye of the father, who shrugged as if to say, what can you do? Fishing some candy out of her bag, the traveler tapped the screaming boy on the shoulder and handed over the treat. Immediately, the kid calmed down. The father rolled his eyes and nodded at the traveler in thanks, before taking his child's hand and continuing on. Though no words were exchanged, the traveler recognized the scene all the same. It was familiar to her. She laughed and waved them away, a little less homesick. Some things about humanity are universal, regardless of language or culture barriers. When we're working outside our immediate familiar sphere, we can be easily tripped into thinking that the way we do things is right, while everyone else is wrong. Unfortunately, this attitude is sometimes carried over into God's kingdom, despite the Lord's warnings. In Psalm 33, he explains the scope of his people. Even with the strict law of Moses, the Lord was quick to ensure that the children of Israel understood that he was the Lord of all the earth, not just them. They had a special role to fulfill, but God had not forgotten his children outside that covenant. Blessed is the nation whose God is the Lord, and the people whom he hath chosen for his own inheritance. The Lord looketh from heaven. He beholdeth all the sons of men. From the place of his habitation he looketh upon all the inhabitants of the earth. He fashioneth their hearts alike. He considereth all their works. It's easy for those who call themselves the people of God to consider themselves above their fellow men. Without balance, devotion can turn into fanaticism, leading some to believe that their commitment means more than someone else's. But that's not God's way for his children. Those just entering his church need to be welcomed fully and wholeheartedly, while those with more experience can't be allowed to spiral away from orthodoxy into extremism. The Lord looks on the hearts and minds of all his children, organizing his church and his gospel to allow all those who choose to come unto him. Any further requirements added by mortal men don't hold much water, since they forget who's really in charge. God's people are whoever commits to following God. Part of the problem with hypocrisy is that it gatekeeps access to the Lord's church away from those who are qualified and willing to participate, but maybe not just the same as those already in the organization. Adding further stipulations on just who's allowed to worship the Lord is against the guidelines God has set. He always considers the hearts of his people above all else, rather than appearances we mortals tend to get caught up in. His omniscience allows him to be all-loving, all-seeing, and all-understanding of his children, whether or not they've chosen him yet. And that's the good word.
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0: 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Setting the tone for your Sabbath day, we thank you once again for joining us. This is Carl Watkins. You're listening to The Sounds of Sunday.

The Tabernacle Choir and Orchestra on the Sounds of Sunday, He Shall Feed His Flock. And we open the hour with Debbie West Coon singing There Are Angels About You. Next, James F. Wright sings No Empty Chairs from Senator Orrin Hatch and Janice Capperi. And we thank you once again for tuning in. The Apostle Paul taught, Let the word of Christ dwell in you richly in all wisdom, teaching and admonishing one another. Colossians chapter 3. One of our greatest expressions of love and serving God is found in teaching. It was the Savior's primary activity during His ministry. Teaching or admonishing one another is what we all must do to assist God in saving souls. This hour, Glenn Rawson shares a related story here on the Sounds of Sunday.

0: 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Before that, Tammy Semester Robinson sang My Nest from Janice Caperi and Lynn Perry Christofferson, and Nathan Madsen performed Nearer My God to Thee. This is Carl Watkins thanking you for listening. 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Next, Jennifer Joy Wilson sings Grateful, followed by Glenn Rawson on The Sounds of Sunday.
1: This is a moment to reflect on the closeness of the Savior, as Elder Aaron T. Hall teaches that Jesus Christ knows us all personally.
2: That short phrase, "I glory in my Jesus," beautifully captures Nephi's loving relationship with the Son of God, the Messiah, the Redeemer. In the books of 1st and 2nd Nephi, there are over 60 different names for Jesus Christ. Each name reveals something of his majesty, character, and his mission as the Savior of the world. Yet, in this expression of love, Nephi refers to him in a familiar and endearing way: "My Jesus." To Nephi, Jesus Christ was not someone distant or merely known by name. No. To Nephi, the name of Jesus was his salvation. And as Nephi experienced trials and the joy of deliverance, the name of Jesus Christ became even more personal to him. Nephi came to know that there was none other way nor name given under heaven whereby men can be saved in the kingdom of God. The name of Jesus Christ was Nephi's redemption, and he gloried in it. Reflecting on his afflictions, temptations, and weakness, Nephi shares why he glories in Jesus Christ. He writes, "My God hath been my support. He hath led me through mine afflictions. He hath preserved me. He hath filled me with his love." We then read Nephi's firm declaration, "Lord, I have trusted in thee, and I will trust in thee forever." In every circumstance, the bitter and the sweet, Nephi trusted in the one who is mighty to save. Today, I glory in our Redeemer. His arms of mercy are extended toward us. He sends an invitation to all, saying, "Repent, and I will receive you." We are engraved upon the palms of his hands. I rejoice in the gift of repentance and the promise of forgiveness. I glory in our Good Shepherd. He calls to us, gathers us, rescues us, and fills us with his love. I rejoice that we are his sheep and that he relentlessly works to bring us safely home. I glory in our healer. He can heal all who feel the sting of death, loneliness, physical and emotional pain, the burden of sin, and every broken heart. He has perfect empathy. He weeps with us, and he invites us to be still. I rejoice that the Son of God heals us one by one and encircles us in the arms of his love.
1: That was an excerpt from Elder Aaron T. Hall's talk, "I Glory in My Jesus." This is a moment to reflect.
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Welcome back. Here's Jennifer Joy Wilson on The Sounds of Sunday.

Thank you for joining us here on The Sounds of Sunday. I'm Glenn Rawson. Since it's that time of year when school is starting, may I share an experience with you that happened to me more than 30 years ago. One summer, I was hired by a neighbor to tend a small band of sheep. My job was to take them to the mountain pastures each day, watch them, and then bring them safely home that night. I had been strictly warned when I took the job to not let the sheep stray too near the alfalfa fields, or they'd break through and bloat on the rich feed. One day, though, I carelessly let the sheep get too near the fence, and they broke through. The entire band quickly spread across the field and began gorging themselves. I panicked. I ran around screaming and waving my arms, desperately trying to drive the sheep out, but it did no good at all. They melted around me like water and went on eating. Finally, the owner and his son came. As they hurried past me to save the sheep, one of them said something to me about the instructions I had ignored. It angered me, and in a rage, I turned and ran, not toward the sheep, but away from them. I ran all the way home. At that moment, I could have cared less if every last one of those sheep had died. Fortunately, though, none of them did. That experience has come back to me often. I've since learned that a teacher is a shepherd. Teaching is the Savior's own profession, and the art of shepherding the lambs of God to the pastures of truth. No matter whether that pasture is religion, science, mathematics, or whatever, truth is truth, no matter where it's found. And teaching is a sacred trust. Speaking as a father, may God bless those teachers this year who will touch the lives of the children, and someday, teachers. Who's to say how grateful those lambs will be for you and for all those who guided them safely to pasture and brought them back home?

0: The Sounds of Sunday and Audrey Toone and Cason Renshaw with He Loves You Enough from EFY 2017. Before that, Cedar Breaks performed Time, and Jean Merlino sang The Last Touch from A Time to Love. The Glenn Rawson story was called Teaching a Sacred Trust, with scoring music from the Old Testament video songs. 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Please stay tuned. We begin next hour with Becky Willard singing Garden of Gethsemane. And now here's Stephen Perry on the Sounds of Sunday.
1: On today's Good Word, we're talking about the origins of antiseptic theory and how to clean both our hands and our hearts. Though he wasn't the first person to point out the importance of cleanliness, Dr. Ignaz Semmelweis was the first medical professional to link a doctor's hygiene with patient mortality. He noticed that doctors who worked with cadavers before moving to help birthing mothers had a higher chance of losing their patients than the midwives who only worked with the mothers. In 1847, he forced all doctors to wash their hands thoroughly between autopsies and helping with births. Infant mortality dropped dramatically. But Semmelweis's theories that doctors were somehow carrying cadaverous particles with them wasn't accepted. He was eventually shunned from the medical community and died without knowing his efforts would be vindicated by Louis Pasteur's work on germ theory. Some doctors of the time took offense to the implication that their hands could be unclean. As medical professionals, they were supposed to be gentlemen. How could they be the cause of disease? But time has proved that greater access to hygiene is the best predictor of disease prevention. It's not a matter of getting decontaminated once and then never getting dirty again, but instead practicing regular habits of cleanliness. Before anyone coined the term antiseptic, clean hands were still seen as a powerful symbol of good action. Doing wrong got your hands dirty, metaphorically speaking, but those stains could be washed off. The psalmist of the Old Testament famously linked clean hands and pure hearts for the ancient world. In Psalm 24, we hear that the righteous are those who clean their works and their hearts continually. Those looking to find the Lord need to purify their thoughts and actions, preparing themselves for the presence and power of God. Who shall ascend unto the hill of the Lord, or who shall stand in his holy place? He that hath clean hands and a pure heart, who hath not lifted up his soul unto vanity, nor sworn deceitfully, he shall receive blessing from the Lord, and righteousness from the God of his salvation. The Lord expects his children to prepare themselves to meet him face to face, but that work is the work of a lifetime. Though there are covenants and ordinances required of us as servants of God, one-time rituals aren't enough to prepare us for heaven. We don't wash our hands once in our life and immediately become pure forever. Like regularly washing our hands, we renew our covenants time and time again. Through this process, our actions become purified and our hearts, realigning us with God once again. If hands can be renewed, why not hearts? Repentance is what makes the Lord's gospel different from any plan for self-improvement or any self-help course. We'll naturally change throughout our lives, hopefully for the better, but it's only through the Lord's help that we can change our very being with such purpose. More than just changing our behavior, turning to God can change our hearts, purifying them into something worthy to give to God. In contrast to a world that demands lots of what we have to offer physically, the Lord requires something very simple. He wants ourselves. In preparing to meet the Lord, we don't have to be perfect from the very beginning, but we do need a willingness to continually cleanse our hearts and our hands as we become closer to Him, and letting Him purify us so we can stand in holy places. And that's the Good Word.
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3: 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This is Glenn, and one of the joys of my life is standing in places where great things happened and immersing myself in the story, the feeling, and the spirit of that place. That happens all over the world. So this January 2027, we're going to go to Hawaii and do it again. Experience the history and culture of Oahu. From Pearl Harbor to the PCC, we will see it and feel it. 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
0: America's founding was no accident. Learn of the divine intervention that led to our freedom in the book, The God of This Land. 40 stories of miracles that led to America's founding. 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
4: I would like to share this inspired prayer by President Gordon B. Hinckley. O God, our eternal Father, we thank Thee for this great and sovereign nation of which we are citizens. Touch the minds of those of our Congress. Bless the chief executive. Let Thy Spirit move upon him to bring to pass those measures which will lift the burdens of government from the backs of the people and keep this nation under God, a citadel of freedom, standing as an example to all the world.
0: 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We have been advised by our prophets to get a food storage for several decades for the challenging times ahead. Frozen food lasts indefinitely or until we lose power. 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
11: The locations of the lands mentioned in the Book of Mormon have long been in debate. Many have claimed them to be in the Yucatan of Mexico. However, a newly released book entitled Proof, The Book of Mormon Lands Are Not in Central America by Gary Magnuson provides strong new findings through an exhaustive inquiry and DNA evidence. Knowledge of biblical geography gives substance and understanding to the remarkable events of the Bible, while Proof provides detailed geographic context for the Book of Mormon. Proof not only provides 51 exclusive insights and unearths new evidence pinpointing the exact geographical areas, but also proves that places mentioned in the Book of Mormon jibe perfectly with archaeological evidence found exclusively in New York State. Proof, The Book of Mormon Lands Are Not in Central America, is available through prooflands@gmail.com or at the Sounds of Sunday website.
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0: the Sounds of Sunday for August 23rd, 2026, Hour 4. Special music for a special day. And we thank you for making us a part of yours. I'm Carl Watkins. You're listening to the Sounds of Sunday.

The Tabernacle Choir and Orchestra on the Sounds of Sunday with Hey Sue, The Very Thought is Sweet. And we open the hour with Becky Willard and Michael Dowdle performing Garden of Gethsemane from Suzanne Hodson. Next, Sharon Hopkins and Angela Brower sing Beautiful Savior from Rob Gardner. And we thank you once again for joining us. The prophet Joseph Smith wrote, "It is impossible for a man to be saved in ignorance." Doctrine and Covenants, section 131. This means that without knowledge, we cannot receive eternal joy. That's because we have no point of reference. We cannot discern between good and evil, light and darkness, pleasure and pain, because we cannot comprehend what they are. Our mortal life is an extension of our spiritual preexistence, and it is essential in bringing us eternal joy. This hour, Glenn Rawson explains through a related personal painful experience here on the Sounds of Sunday.

0: the sounds of Sunday in Gentry with Jesus Once of Humble Birth. Before that, Paul Cardall performed The Spirit of God. This is Carl Watkins thanking you for listening. 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Next, Allie Gardner sings I Am Eve, followed by Glenn Rawson on The Sounds of Sunday.
1: This is a moment to reflect on being on the Lord's errand, as President Susan H. Porter encourages us to attend to the needs of others.
2: Wake up each day with purpose and confidence, knowing that Jesus will walk with you. Follow his example and say in prayer to Heavenly Father, "Here am I, send me." Then listen for thoughts and ideas. What will he send you to do? Through his Spirit, he may send you to comfort someone who is lonely, help your family, learn important lessons at school, or teach someone to pray. He can help you stand for truth so you can bring his light to others. Do you remember learning about Jesus feeding more than 5,000 people? Jesus had been teaching people all day, and they were hungry. Somewhere in this large group, there was a young boy who had 5 loaves of bread and 2 small fishes. He knew that this food could not feed very many people, but he decided to give Jesus what he had. Jesus took the food and thanked Heavenly Father for it. That food fed thousands of people. Just as the young boy did not have to figure out how a small amount of bread and fish could feed so many people, you do not need to worry about fixing all the problems around you. Heavenly Father can provide miracles when you simply offer what you have. When you say, "Here am I, send me," Heavenly Father can take something small and simple and make it great. I have seen children all over the world who are offering what they have to bring God's love to their families, church, friends, and communities. In Ghana, primary children told me they share their lunch at school with others who don't have any. In Cambodia, I saw sick children in a local hospital light up when they were given activity kits made by primary children who cared about them. When you strive to bring yourself and others closer to Jesus, you will receive blessings now and later. Today, you can make choices that will help you change and grow now and prepare you for blessings of love and joy forever.
1: That was an excerpt from President Susan H. Porter's talk, "Here Am I, Send Me." This is a moment to reflect.
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0: 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The Sounds of Sunday for August 23rd, 2026, Hour 4. Welcome back from Gregory Reese and Daniel Blomberg. Here's Allie Gardner on The Sounds of Sunday.

Welcome to the Sounds of Sunday. This is Glenn Rawson. One night, not long ago, after a late-night family movie, my little boy, Adam, crawled in bed with me wanting a bedtime story. I was just a few pages into Beauty and the Beast when all of a sudden a pain hit me in the back and began to intensify. Within moments, it was so bad I couldn't breathe. When I sat up, it felt as though someone had stuck a knife in my back. I knew what it was. I'd heard of it before. Kidney stones. My wife and daughters got me to the hospital. And I have to tell you, I've known pain in my life, but I have never known pain like that. The hospital hooked me up to IVs and began to pump me full of painkillers. Oh, they were wonderful. I still remember that feeling. One of these was called Toradol. Now, if I had known what this drug would do to me, I would never have gotten within 100 yards of it. Now, while I languished in the hospital, the kidney stone refused to move. So the hospital, naturally, increased the fluid drip into my body in an attempt to flush the stone out. I don't know how many bottles of that stuff went into me. By late Sunday night, the stone was still there, as was the pain, and something was definitely wrong with my body. None of the fluid going in was coming out. The drug, Toradol, had shut down my kidneys. By the time I left the hospital for home, I resembled the Pillsbury Doughboy, and that stone was still there. The words, retaining water, they took on a completely new meaning. None of my clothes would fit. It was so bad that even sweatpants were tight. I lost sight of my feet for the first time in my life. I couldn't even bend over. For the next several days, whenever I lay down to sleep, I felt as though I was being hung upside down. When I climbed on the scales, I discovered that in my 36 hours in the hospital, I had gained over 30 pounds. And I only weigh 150 pounds dripping wet. At one point, I came downstairs utterly appalled at my awful appearance. I said to my wife and my oldest daughter, "Look at this." I pulled up my sweatshirt and grabbed my more than ample stomach and shook it. It jiggled and rolled like a giant bowl of unset jello. It was disgusting. They thought it was hilarious. They still do. My wife, having borne 7 children, made some comment in the midst of her gales of laughter like, "Well, now you know what pregnancy feels like, don't you?" I don't recall I ever really wanted to know what pregnancy felt like. Well, I went to my doctor, who's a good friend. He was a little surprised at what had happened to me. I guess Toradol was not supposed to do that. And he said, "Well, we need to get your kidneys going again." He gave me some pills, and oh, did they work. Over the next 4 days, I lost all of the 30 pounds, plus more, underwent surgery for the stone, and painfully passed 2 more stones. When it was over, my body felt like it had spent a week in a washer on the spin cycle. Now, why do I tell you all of that? Because knowledge is power. What we don't know can hurt us, just like what I didn't know hurt me. Our agency is only as good as our knowledge. The more we know of truth, the stronger our agency, the more choices we have, and thus the more power.

power we have over our lives. What we don't know, what you don't know, limits your ability to choose and allows you to be deceived. If only I had known that my troubles could likely have been prevented by a few extra ounces of water each day. Most of our troubles in life could be solved by a few extra minutes of living water. The word of the Lord, studied and applied. Again, experience taught me that taking Toradol and guzzling IV fluid has terrible consequences. If only I had known. Don't let experience teach you about guilt, pain, and hell. Remember, knowledge is power. Ignorance and stupidity are not bliss, they're bondage. May we stand in the light of the Lord Jesus Christ and never be moved.

Micah Webb on the Sounds of Sunday with Stand in the Light from EFY 2004. Now here's the Tabernacle Choir and Orchestra.

0: The Sounds of Sunday in Reese Oliveira, Hallie Cahoon, and Blake Walker with I Feel My Savior's Love from the One Voice Children's Choir. Before that, Shannon Denton performed No Ordinary Man from The Best of Janis Capperi. And the Tabernacle Choir and Orchestra performed The Prayer. The Glenn Rawson story was called Kidney Stones, with scoring music from Enoch Train, Shall We Gather. 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
1: This is Glenn Rawson. 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
2: Have you ever stood at an empty airport luggage return carousel as it circles endlessly, wondering if your bag was somehow diverted to Kathmandu? Have you ever been told the last location of your checked bag was somewhere between "it's sure to turn up somewhere" and "you should consider buying everything new"? Have you ever been ghosted by a suitcase that contained essential materials? Well, if so, this message might interest you. Today, I will talk about lost luggage. An estimated 33 million bags were mishandled at airports last year. Although this only happens to a small percentage of travelers, no matter how infrequent, the thought of losing important belongings is a universal worry. Recently, while traveling for a weekend assignment, I realized my carry-on bag wouldn't fit in the overhead space. I needed that bag. It contained important essential material. Almost before I had a chance to react, an attendant took my bag, wrapped a tag around its handle, handed me a luggage claim ticket, and whisked my precious possession away. Throughout that flight, I had an anxious feeling. I hoped someone was taking care of the bag and its contents. I hoped it wouldn't be forgotten, neglected, or lost. I clutched my claim ticket, hoping for a successful reunion. Well, my story had a happy ending. My bag and I were reunited, but the experience got me thinking. You may have heard a report from Osaka, Japan, about the Kansai International Airport's world record. Something almost unbelievable. After 30 years of operation and processing hundreds of millions of pieces of cargo, carry-ons, and cases, this airport has not lost one item of luggage, not one single piece. How is such a thing possible? Tsuyoshi Habuta, the airport chief of baggage operations, believes losing luggage should never happen because luggage is precious to passengers. That attitude permeates through his entire staff. The airport's success, he says, is all part of a commitment to thoroughness and an attention to detail. The Japanese people have developed a reputation for such attention to detail. They have a principle, Kaizen, that encapsulates a mindset of constantly searching for and implementing minor improvements. This practice requires a quiet discipline of always looking for small ways to make processes better. They take pride in the fact that these improvements almost always come from those doing the everyday work. Over the years, the staff of the Kansai Airport have developed a process that makes the goal of not losing passengers' bags a reality. They train employees rigorously and constantly ensure that every bag is counted, tracked, and cared for. They make meticulous multiple manual checks that complement a sophisticated automated system. Fragile items such as musical instruments are often hand-delivered to passengers. Staff members do small things such as placing bags on conveyor belts with handles facing outward for easier retrieval by passengers. When you hand off your luggage at Kansai Airport, you get a sense that they are saying to you, "We have your precious belongings. We're responsible for them now. We will return them to you." As I reflect on these experiences, I find myself contemplating a moment of trust far more sacred than checking a bag. In a reverent way, I wonder what it is like for a loving Heavenly Father to send His most precious belongings, His children, away from their heavenly home, knowing they must pass through challenges of mortality. I suppose His comfort is knowing that they do not travel alone. Parents, family, leaders, friends, ministering brothers and sisters, you and me serve as stewards of His most precious possessions. How beloved and precious His children are to Him. And how beloved and blessed are those who care for and nurture others. And yet the feeling is recognizable in trusting what is precious into the care of others and longing for its safe return. This evokes memories of familiar scenes, a mother, father at a curb or platform, bidding farewell to their student, soldier, or missionary. Years of training, preparation, and prayer culminate in a moment of placing the cherished possession into the care of others, trusting conscientious stewards to care for their son or daughter through the duration of their journey until they're reunited. In a much holier way, our Heavenly Father also places a claim upon us, not as a label on a handle, but as a divine truth written on the heart. You are mine. I know you. You're not alone. I have not forgotten you. I intend to bring you home. This is more than logistics. This is redemption. May I offer two cases where I feel the Lord would be deeply pleased with those who magnify their thoughtful and intent role as intentional handlers of His precious cargo, His children. The first is our role as assigned ministering brothers and sisters, adults and youth. Please know you represent the Lord, scripturally aligned, serving those who are numbered among the people of the Church of Christ, whose names are taken that they might be remembered and nourished by the good word of God to keep them in the right way. We are to watch over church members and be with and strengthen them. The greatest success in missionary work comes as we act in normal and natural ways. The same is true in ministering. I invite you to contemplate how you can provide Christ-like love, caring, and service. Offer help and comfort in times of spiritual or temporal need. Prayerfully seek the guidance of the Spirit. Help prepare families to make and keep sacred covenants with God as they receive ordinances. Consider your ministry and assignment as Christ-like caring of the Lord's most trusted possessions, who at the end of their mortal journey can be claimed and redeemed by Him. I invite you to implement small acts of kindness and care into your ministry, becoming better ministers of Jesus Christ. The second is the universal charge to strengthen and nurture the rising generation to bring up children in light and truth. In the perilous times in which we live, the rising generation needs a defense and a refuge from the storm. We can contribute to this effort by investing time and teaching. There is no greater need and no greater return on this investment than when it is made with primary children, young men, young women, and young adults. President Dieter F. Uchtdorf has promised that as we do our part in teaching, nurturing, and then trusting in the work, in God to work his miracles, the result will be more beautiful, more stunning, and more joyful than anything you could accomplish just by yourself. How do we do this? By motivating, teaching, and encouraging our young people to receive the holy name of Jesus Christ in their hearts and minds, to joyfully take up the cross of Christ, to walk in holiness as his disciples and emissaries. We teach this that our children may know to what source they may look for a remission of their sins, even Jesus Christ. Inspire them and sincerely and persistently do the spiritual work needed to develop the crucial spiritual skill of learning how to hear the whisperings of the Holy Ghost, giving them all the direction they will ever need in their lives. These precious souls are beings of potential beyond measure, whose destiny is to walk through eternity in halls of celestial glory, teaching the rising generation to know, love, and emulate their Savior, Jesus Christ. He is the strength of youth. They will respond. Unlike pieces of luggage, each of us are ultimately responsible for our decisions, beliefs, and actions, assisted by heavenly and earthly ministering angels. Therefore, as disciples of Jesus Christ, we rise with renewed determination to succor and care for those with whom we come in contact. In the end, we are all one family. We all need help along the way. We each possess a tag that marks us as a child of a loving Heavenly Father. Printed upon that tag is a spiritual promise and sacred proclamation that testifies, this precious soul has great worth to one day be redeemed by its holder, never to be forgotten, neglected, or lost. I rejoice in that redemption and celebrate the great privilege we have to participate in that work until that day when we safely return to the one who created us with a perfect love, that we may fulfill that mission for ourselves and diligently care for others as they seek to return to his heavenly embrace is my prayer. In the name of Jesus Christ, amen.
0: Gary E. Stevenson from the April 4th, 2026 General Conference. The Sounds of Sunday for August 23rd, 2026, Hour 5X. Welcome once again, and thank you for making us a part of your Sabbath day activities. This is Carl Watkins. 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

0: The Tabernacle Choir and Orchestra on the Sounds of Sunday with the Spirit of God. And we open the hour with BYU Noteworthy performing Amazing Grace, My Chains Are Gone. And we thank you once again for tuning in. King David wrote, "Be of good courage, and he shall strengthen your heart, all ye that hope in the Lord." The 32nd Psalm. Courage is of great worth to God. Having courage is vital to serving Him. This hour, Glenn Rawson explains through a related story from Pioneer Days here on the Sounds of Sunday. Next, Whitley Phipps sings "I'm Gonna Pray for This Land" from Orrin Hatch and Janice Cap Perry. Senator Hatch tells us the story behind the song.
1: Well, one day, Whitley Phipps, the famous evangelical minister, he's a Seventh-day Adventist, came into the office, and we immediately became great friends. He's an African-American, wonderful minister who, just has the most tremendous bass baritone voice I've ever heard. And he wanted to sing some of my songs, and I said, "I'd be glad to have you do it." And so he sung some of my songs all over the country, and he's fond of telling me that he would not tell them where they came from, and then finally he'd say, "Guess who wrote those songs?" And he said there was always a collective gasp. And he got such a kick out of it because they couldn't believe that this old U.S. senator could have written some of that beautiful music. Well, on that particular song, "I'm Going to Pray for This Land," I get the inspiration. I sit down and I just write it, and then I sent it to Janice, and she liked it, and so she came up with the music behind it, and I think it's a really, really good song. It has a very nice grip to it that we should all be praying for this land, and especially right now. I think we're all concerned about what's going to happen to our country, so it's a song that particularly could apply for today.

I'm Glenn Rawson, and welcome. Sometimes it is well to be reminded just how hard some people have had it for the gospel's sake. October 23, 1856. William James was asked to help bury the dead that morning before beginning the ascent of Rocky Ridge, Wyoming. William and his family were part of the Willie Handcart Company, and snow had caught them ill-prepared on one of the most exposed portions of that trail. William and his 13-year-old son, Reuben, remained behind to complete their grim duty. Once finished, the James children raced ahead to catch up with the company, while Jane picked up the cart and with Reuben began to pull. They did not go far when William collapsed in the snow. He tried several times to get up, but was unable. Mary Ann James, just 11 years old, recorded the following. Mother was placed in an awful position. Her husband unable to go any further, and her little children far ahead, hungry and freezing. What can she do? Father said, "Go to the children. We will get in if we can." Reuben remained with his father, and Jane pushed on and found her children huddled against the bank of the Sweetwater River, too frightened and tired to cross alone. Daughter Sarah wrote, "We had forded this river before many times, but it had never seemed so far across. It was about 40 feet to the other bank. Mother soon had us on our way." Sometime that night, Jane James and her children reached camp at Rock Creek and anxiously turned their faces back up the trail in anticipation. With each group that came in, they expected to see Father and Reuben. All night, they waited. Finally, towards morning, some of the captains who had gone out to bring in the stragglers came into camp carrying the dead body of William James and the badly frozen Reuben. Reuben would live, though his injuries were so bad he would suffer with them the rest of his life. William, however, was among the 13 buried in the mass grave at Rock Creek. As a fire was built over the new grave to kill the scent and keep the wolves away, the children sat and watched their mother. Sarah said, "I can see my mother's face as she sat looking at the partly conscious Reuben. Her eyes looked so dead that I was afraid." Daughter Mary Ann said, "Imagine if you can. My mother, only a young woman of 41, her husband lying dead in a frozen wilderness with seven little children starved and freezing, crying for comfort." Indeed, can you imagine? Sarah records what happened next. "She didn't sit long. My mother was never one to cry. When it was time to move out, Mother had her family ready to go. She put her invalid son in the cart with her baby, and we joined the train. Our mother was a strong woman, and she would see us through anything." And Mary Ann added, "Her physical and mental endurance was nothing short of miraculous."

The sounds of Sunday in Wayne Burton, Nicholas Neal, and Brooke Bromley with Press Forward. The Glenn Rawson story was called Jane James, with scoring music from David Brony, Be Thou My Vision. 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

0: 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This is Glenn, and one of the joys of my life is standing in places where great things happened and immersing myself in the story, the feeling, and the spirit of that place. That happens all over the world. So this January 2027, we're going to go to Hawaii and do it again. 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From Pearl Harbor to the PCC, we will see it and feel it. 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
1: Welcome to Music and the Spoken Word with the Tabernacle Choir and Orchestra at Temple Square. 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

Carl Gustav Jacob Jacobi was one of the world's great mathematicians. Yet, what made him especially interesting was not only the discoveries he made, but actually the way he approached difficult problems. Jacobi believed that when trying to solve a challenging problem, it helped to turn it around, looking at it from the opposite direction. He's credited with saying, "One must always invert." In other words, we often understand an idea more fully when we consider not only what it is, but also what it is not. Take, for example, the attribute of charity. Paul, the ancient apostle, taught about this pure form of love by describing both what it is and what it is not. "Charity suffereth long and is kind. It rejoiceth in the truth and beareth all things, believeth all things, hopeth all things, endureth all things." But Paul also taught that charity envieth not, is not puffed up, seeketh not her own, and is not easily provoked. In other words, love is patient and kind. It is not proud, selfish, or resentful. The practice of inversion can help us understand not only the things of this world, but also the things of heaven. It can help us see our lives, our relationships, and even our trials from a higher perspective. At a recent awards ceremony, the guest of honor rose to speak. He chose his words carefully, each phrase coming with great effort due to a condition affecting his voice. He said, "I'm grateful to God for everything He has given me, including my disease." His faith and perspective inspired all who heard him. In a sense, he had inverted his challenge. Instead of seeing only what his illness had taken, he could also see what it had taught. That higher perspective enabled him to move forward with faith, even amid great trial. May we seek to more fully understand life's challenges by viewing them not only for what they are, but also for what they are not. As we do, we open our minds and hearts to heaven. We begin to see our challenges in a new light, not only as obstacles that interfere with our happiness, but as opportunities to grow, to learn, and to progress.

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